0: of the game.
1: They were just going after us and we were just holding on, and then we're coming back. Then we got back into it. They got back into it. And then just to close out like such a deficit in the second half where I thought they were on top of us, it's really pleasing.
0: The Eels beat the Raiders 15-12. In the AFL, wins to Melbourne, North Melbourne and Sydney. Formula One and the grid places are set in Barcelona. Air Sports' Paul Walsh has the details.
2: The Mercedes garage has once again secured pole position, this time at the Barcelona Formula One Motor Racing Grand Prix, with George Russell heading the timesheet and Ferrari's Lewis Hamilton coming in just behind. Current Drivers' Championship leader Kimi Antonelli was demoted to third fastest, while the McLarens failed to repeat their practice pace, with Lando Norris coming in fourth and Oscar Piastri seventh. For Russell, it was a welcome return to form.
3: I felt confident, I felt good, just felt like my old self again. Regardless, that was the most important thing for me this weekend.
2: So the front row in Barcelona is Russell and Hamilton, Antonelli and Norris in the second, with the Red Bulls of Max Verstappen and Isaac Hadjia making up the third. Paul Walsh for Air Sport.
0: And it's a big day at the World Cup for the Socceroos. They kick off their campaign against Turkey in Vancouver this afternoon. Earlier, Qatar and Switzerland drew 1-1. Australian Independent Radio News.
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2: 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Be still and recognize, understand that I am God. I will be exalted among the nations. I will be exalted in the earth. The Lord of hosts is with us. The God of Jacob is our stronghold, our refuge, our high tower. Selah.
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There's a lot of talk about grace in the Bible, but what is it? In some cultures, it can be almost impossible to define. Bible translators tell us that some languages don't even have a word for it. So what does it mean? I'm Tanya Harris of God Conversations. Perhaps the best way to define grace is to reflect on a scene from the scriptures. Here, Jesus is presented with a woman caught in adultery. Everybody was ready to throw rocks at the woman, to cast guilt and shame on her, but Jesus refused to join in. That's grace. But grace didn't leave the woman where she was. After refusing to condemn her, Jesus said, "Now go, leave your life of sin." Grace grants us undeserved mercy, but then it calls us to change how we live. For more on having your own God Conversations, go to godconversations.com.

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1: Oh, hi, sorry, I didn't see you there. 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

0: Raising kids is not an easy job, let alone raising children as a single parent.
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1: In the midst of crisis, it can feel like God has abandoned us. 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David wrote Psalms that were deeply personal and reflected his own fears and concerns. Yet he finishes one of his Psalms with these words, "But I trust in your unfailing love. My heart rejoices in your salvation. I will sing the Lord's praise, for he has been good to me." If you're in the midst of a crisis, struggle, or a general sense of hopelessness, let these thoughts from the Psalms be your word of encouragement today. Stay strong.
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keeps coming back again and again, no matter how hard we try, is a fact of life for so many. And we have a choice. We can just accept it and its devastating consequences, or we can believe God's word that where there's a will, there's a way. Hi, I'm Bernie Diamond, and thank you so much for joining me again on Christianity Works. Today we're kicking off a new series of messages called Eliminating Stubborn Sin, Once and for All. Because with all my heart, I believe that Jesus came, died, and rose again to set us free from the power of sin. And please do stay tuned, because in just a few minutes, I'll be telling you about my latest life application booklet called Victory Over Impossible Odds. I'd love to send you a free copy to help you discover God's powerful faithfulness amidst all life's troubles. Today we're kicking off a new series of programs for the next 4 weeks. It's called Overcoming Stubborn Sin, Once and for All. And God triggered it in my heart just the other day when I was sitting talking to a man, but more about him later. Now let me ask you, have you ever had a pen in your pocket and it's leaked? More common for men, I guess. We'll put a pen in our shirt pocket or maybe on the inside pocket of our jacket. And then for one reason or another, the pen leaks and you end up with an ink stain all over your shirt or your jacket. Now that stain, it's called a stubborn stain, isn't it? At least that's how we refer to it where I come from. And the reason we call it a stubborn stain is that no matter what you wash it with or scrub it with, doesn't matter what you do to it, it just won't come out. I remember when that happened to one of my favourite jackets years ago now. I mean, I really liked this jacket. It was soft and comfortable and it looked great. I spent a fortune at the dry cleaners, but it doesn't matter what they tried, the stain didn't come out. And so I simply couldn't wear it out anymore. I mean, I would have looked ridiculous. But isn't it funny these days, when we have a stain like that on our characters, it seems we almost wear it out with pride, or at the very least, we just put up with it. After all, it's a stubborn stain, nothing we can do about it. And that's the attitude of that man that I was telling you about at the beginning of the program. Here's the thing. He rang me the other day and wanted to catch up for a coffee. I agreed, and as we sat down in the cafe, we had a bit of small chit-chat. And then the crunch issue, the thing he wanted to talk to me about. Well, it was his sin. It was a sin he'd been struggling with all his life. Turned out that his particular Achilles heel was his temper. A lovely man, but he has a hot temper and just flies off the handle at the drop of a hat. He was sharing with me what had happened just a few days before, a situation where he'd hurt some people that really mattered to him. And the more I listened, the more I got this impression that as far as he was concerned, this was something that he was stuck with, and the best he could do was to manage the symptoms. There wasn't a single thought in his head of treating the disease. And the reason this shocked me is that this man is a Christian with a powerful heart after God and a commitment to God's word. So I listened without saying too much, but the more I turned this conversation over and over in my head, the more disturbing it became. It was like he had a stubborn ink stain on his jacket, but he was intent on wearing that same jacket out day after day with that stain on it. There was no thought of changing the jacket. You see the point? We wouldn't think of wearing an ink-stained jacket out to work, and yet we'll take who we are with this great big stubborn stain smack bang in the middle of our character and our personality, so prominent, so obvious that nobody could ever miss it, and wear it out day after day after day for a whole lifetime, resigned to what we think is the fact that there's just nothing we can do about it. Changing the jacket never crosses our mind. Have a listen to this in the context of what we've just been talking about, a stubborn sin. Galatians chapter 3, verse 27. As many of you as were baptized into Christ have clothed yourselves with Christ. And again this, Ephesians chapter 4, verses 22 to 27. You were taught to put away your former way of life, your old self, corrupt and deluded by its lusts, and to be renewed in the spirit of your minds, and to clothe yourselves with a new self, created according to the likeness of God in true righteousness and holiness.
So then, putting away falsehood, let all of us speak the truth to our neighbours, for we are members of one another. Be angry, but don't sin. Do not let the sun go down on your anger, and do not make room for the devil. Both of these scriptures from the Word of God are very, very clear. They're about putting on a new jacket. They're about clothing ourselves in Christ, clothing ourselves in the new creation that we've become when we put our trust and our faith in Him. There's nothing, nothing, so far as I can find in God's Word, that says that sin is normal. Sure, it's common, or too common, but normal it ain't. Have you put your trust in Jesus Christ? Have you? Then you are a new creation. The old things have passed away, and all things are new. That comes from 2 Corinthians chapter 5, verse 17. We all have one or two stubborn sins in our lives. For some people, it's temper and anger. For others, it's lust. Others, it's always seeking glory and recognition. For others, again, it's low self-esteem or unforgiveness or gossiping or slander. Other people are addicted to gambling, or perhaps it's worshipping other gods. Some people don't seem to be able to help themselves. Some are involved in the occult. My friend, the list goes on. And we sometimes behave as if the only person that has this stubborn sin stain on us is us. Listen to me, it's everyone. I've never met a person who hasn't had to grapple with at least one stubborn, persistent, ongoing form of sin in their lives. So many men are addicted to pornography, which now, with the internet, has over half of all men addicted to this. Something we're going to talk about in the coming weeks. And they live in secret shame, imagining that there's nothing they can do about it. And over half of all women, in Western society at least, suffer clinically from low self-esteem. And each one of these stubborn sins is the devil's way of robbing us of life. Sure, so many of them are dressed up to look respectable, so seductive, so normal. Now, the person who puts their faith in Jesus kind of knows they're not right. But like that man that I was talking about at the beginning of the program, they've kind of resigned themselves into believing that there's nothing they can do about their particular brand of stubborn sin. Whether it's a red stain or a blue stain or a black stain, well, that's just my coloured stain and there's just nothing I can do about it. Let me give you this very direct and very blunt response to that kind of thinking. Rubbish. It's absolute rubbish. That's a deception of the devil, and you won't find it in the Bible. Jesus said, quoting Isaiah chapter 61, verse 1, he said, God had sent him to bring good news to the oppressed, to bind up the brokenhearted, to proclaim liberty to the captives and release to the prisoners. Now, there's no fine print in there that provides you or me with a personal exclusion for our particular colour of stubborn sin. Now, I'm a man who's had more than his share of stubborn sin to work through. Anger, temper, all sorts of stuff. And because I'm one of those strong-willed people, those things have had even a stronger hold on me than most. And here's what I've discovered along the way, and I'm still discovering it. Jesus came to set me free from every sin that robs me of life. He came to set you free from every sin that robs you of life. To clothe us in Christ, to make us a new creation that shines His glory and His image into this lost and hurting world. That is the truth. I'm Bernie Diamond, and you're listening to Christianity Works. Life has its ups and downs. When we feel like the ground beneath our feet is crumbling, as though God's unbreakable promises don't apply to us, the challenges we're facing can appear impossible to overcome. That's why I'd love to send you a free copy of my latest book, Victory Over Impossible Odds. 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Because God's Word is alive and active, amen? 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
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Now, let's head back into God's Word. One of the worst feelings that we can have in life is that sense of being trapped. Trapped in a place, trapped in our circumstances, trapped in our own destructive patterns of behaviour. And try as we might, we just can't get out. Now, God has a name for those destructive behaviours, a much shorter name. He calls them sin. And that's exactly what sin is. Behaviour that's destructive, behaviour that misses the whole point of life. And it seems to be the case that pretty much each one of us has one particular pattern of destructive behaviour, one sin that seems to be stubborn in our lives, like a stubborn stain that just won't wash out. As much as we wish we could get rid of it, we've tried and tried and tried and tried over the years, we just can't. For many people, it feels like they're trapped, like there's no way out. It's a pattern of behaviour that we seem to be locked into, repeating over and over and over again. And so many people have just resigned themselves to the fact that that's the way it is and that nothing's ever going to change. They're trapped, hopelessly trapped in sin, and there's no way out. And so they just have to live life with the painful consequences of that sin. Well, if that kind of resonates a bit with you, I have some good news for you. In fact, it's some great news. Stubborn sin comes in so many different forms. Have a quick listen to this list written by Paul the Apostle a couple of thousand years ago. It comes from Galatians chapter 5, verses 19 to 21. Now, the works of the flesh are obvious. Fornication, impurity, licentiousness, idolatry, sorcery, enmities, strife, jealousy, anger, quarrels, dissensions, factions, envy, drunkenness, carousing, and things like these. I am warning you, as I warned you before, those who do such things will not inherit the kingdom of God. Some people are just naturally prone to being critical or argumentative. Some are locked into patterns of jealousy or sexual immorality. And in this world of anything goes, where cheating on your wife or your husband's been reduced to a lifestyle choice, it's easy for us to rationalise our particular form of stubborn sin away as being just that. Well, the world's moved on, you know. We think differently these days, sleeping around. Hey, what's wrong with that? Arguing, criticising, pulling other people down, flying off the handle, ranting, raving, getting drunk until all hours. Well, they're just the way we do things these days. But no matter how much we rationalise our sin away, if we're going to be brutally honest with ourselves, most of us, with just a few minutes thinking about it, will be able to point to the one sin that seems to recur over and over and over again in our lives. And come on, let's be honest. There are consequences, serious consequences to our sin. And those consequences hurt. They hurt us and they hurt other people. And I know, maybe we've tried to break out of that pattern of behaviour from time to time, but it's so easy to fall back into it again. And that's when we feel trapped. That's when we feel like there's no way out, no escape. And the worst thing is, it feels like, well, like we're the only ones with this problem. Well, have a listen to what God has to say. Come on, because I, for one, am prepared to take him at his word. Let's have a listen. It comes from 1 Corinthians chapter 10, verse 13. It says that no testing has overtaken you that is not common to everyone. God is faithful, and he will not let you be tested beyond your strength, but with the testing, he will also provide the way out so that you may be able to endure it. Now, that's powerful stuff. So let's take just a few minutes to unpack this, because my hunch is that the power here in God's word is going to set some people down a path of actually believing that God can make a difference, that God wants to set them free. No testing has overtaken you that is not common to everyone. Testing is about a trial and a temptation. It's testing our fidelity to God. Let's take a man walking down the street. A young, scantily clad woman comes walking towards him. Now, there's a test of his fidelity to his wife. What's he going to do with his eyes? What's he going to do with his imagination? I heard an interesting statistic from research conducted by an American Jewelers Association on employee theft. Have a listen to this. 10% of people will always steal no matter what. 10% will never, ever steal. But 80% will steal if given the opportunity and if they think they won't get caught. So for 80% of us, our honesty and integrity is tested on a daily basis. Testing happens all the time, and nothing that you and I are tested with
is unique to us. Indeed, it's common to everyone. We all go through this. Sometimes we feel condemned because we think that it's just us that are being tempted with this or with that. No, everyone is tempted. But, and here's the great but God is faithful and he will not let you be tested beyond your strength. I love that. That's a promise from God. When we feel trapped and weak and impossibly vulnerable, the promise of God is that he will never allow us to be tempted by our own desires or by the devil, or as is so often the case, by both, to an extent that is one hair's breadth further than our capacity to withstand or resist the temptation. So many of us head into temptation just expecting defeat, just planning on failure. So, well, we fail the test. We yield to the temptation. The great news is this, that God is faithful and he will not let us be tested beyond our strength. Instead, with the testing, he will also provide the way out so that you may be able to endure it. And over the coming weeks on the program, what we're going to be doing is investigating that way out. A practical, rubber-hits-the-road expose of how to stop this stubborn sin dead in its tracks. Because God's word is so incredibly practical. For the man who for years has been caught in a cycle of shame and addiction to pornography, for the woman who for years has had a miserable life because of her low self-esteem, for anyone and everyone who's ever felt trapped and completely powerless in their destructive patterns of behavior that lash at their soul like a whip that never stops tearing into their flesh, for you, I have this good news. 1 Corinthians chapter 10, verse 13. No testing has overtaken you that is not common to everyone. God is faithful, and he will not let you be tested beyond your strength. But with the testing, he will also provide the way out so that you may be able to endure it. You're not alone. You're not unique, and God is faithful. He has already prepared the way out for you, a way out of the shame and the pain of persistent, stubborn sin. And I want you to remember this. These aren't my words. This is God's word, and God's word is sharper than any two-edged sword. God's word has the power to change us, a power that we simply can't begin to understand until we experience it for ourselves. That's what we're going to be talking about after the break. I'm Bernie Diamond, and you're listening to Christianity Works. Just as we take this short break, I'd like to remind you that if you have a prayer need, we would absolutely love to pray for you. Because the only sort of prayer that the Bible teaches about is the sort that has powerful results. Just let that sink in. The only sort of prayer the Bible teaches about is the sort that has powerful results. So if you'd like us to pray with you, in fact, if you'd like our whole prayer community to pray with you, stop by online at powerfulprayer.org to share your prayer request. It's completely confidential. Your name won't be displayed. And in fact, while you're there, perhaps you could also pray for one or two others and leave them a word or two of encouragement. You can be such a mighty blessing to so many others by supporting them in this way. The Bible says that the prayer of the righteous is powerful and effective. So please, let us pray for you and with you, and let's just see what God does, how he intervenes, how he chooses to bless you. That web address again is powerfulprayer.org. All right, let's head back into God's Word to see what else he has for us today. Have you ever noticed that we can be chugging along okay, living in victory for a week or two, or maybe even a month or two, and then all of a sudden, wham, that sin comes back and pounds us like a battering ram. It pounds the living daylights out of us. Have you ever wondered why that is? Why these ebbs and flows? Why is it that sometimes I can live in victory over this thing and other times I feel completely and utterly powerless to do anything at all to overcome this destructive behavior called sin? Well, here's my take on it. Well, actually, no, it's not my take at all. It's God's take. It's God's truth from God's word. We live on a spiritual battlefield, and our enemy, the devil, is always prowling around, waiting for a good time to strike.
He did that even with Jesus. After Jesus resisted the devil's temptations when he'd been in the wilderness for 40 days and 40 nights, Luke tells us in chapter 4 of his gospel, verse 13, that when the devil had finished testing Jesus, he, the devil, departed to wait for a more opportune time. So here we have this picture of the devil prowling around looking for someone to devour. He has the element of surprise, and that's why we feel powerless when he strikes. Well, today and over the next few weeks, we're going to take an intensely practical look at how to be ready for him. As I said before, we all have this Achilles heel, a part of our makeup or our personality or who we are that's more vulnerable to attack than others. I was telling you before on the program about this man for whom I met who struggled with his temper. And for other people, it's their sexuality. And for others, again, it's pride or they're addicted to money or recognition. We all have some area in our lives where we're vulnerable. And we all have times when we're more vulnerable than others in our lives. Now, sometimes we've learned to exercise self-control over our tempers, but then, you know, the pressure's on and we're tired and the circumstances just seem to conspire to make us snap. So it doesn't matter what our particular weak point is, there are times when we feel stronger and times when we feel weaker. And there are times when we feel completely tossed around and completely vulnerable and like we have no strength at all to resist the prowling devil who is just sitting back, waiting like a lion in the grass to pounce and attack while we're feeling weak. Now, what I'm about to say may sound completely perverse. In fact, if we judge it by the world's wisdom, actually, it is. God's wisdom often seems perverse by the world's standards. But have a listen to God's wisdom about our weakness. It's written by the Apostle Paul in the New Testament, 2 Corinthians chapter 12, verses 7 to 9. Paul says, "To keep me from being too elated, a thorn was given me in the flesh, a messenger of Satan to torment me, to keep me from being too elated. Three times I appealed to the Lord about this, that it would leave me, but he said, 'My grace is sufficient for you, for power is made perfect in weakness. So I will boast all the more gladly of my weaknesses, so that the power of Christ may dwell in me.'" Now, we never discover what the thorn in the flesh was. Was it a physical ailment? Was it a particular temptation to which Paul was prone? We're not told. What we do know is that it was a messenger from Satan to torment him. And God doesn't take this torment away because God, it appears, is quite content with Paul's weakness. He doesn't actually want Paul to be strong in and of himself, but instead he wants to give Paul the real thing, God's perfect power amidst Paul's weaknesses. And so that completely changes everything for Paul. Instead of being ashamed of his weakness, he boasts all the more gladly of it, so that the power of Christ may dwell in him. And here's the crunch. Anyone who's tried and tried and tried to be strong to overcome stubborn sin and overcome the devil will know that working hard at it doesn't work. But it's in our weakness that we have the opportunity to discover the good and perfect and awesome power of God to achieve what we can't, to achieve victory over stubborn sin. My friend, this is fantastic news. It's liberating news. The opportunity to give up trying and to tap into the power that works. It's divine power. Have a listen again to Paul, 2 Corinthians chapter 10, verses 4 to 5. "For the weapons of our warfare are not merely human, but they have divine power to destroy strongholds. We destroy arguments and every proud obstacle raised up against the knowledge of God, and we take every thought captive to obey Christ." Paul's saying that we're living on a battlefield, and instead of just using human weapons, we actually have God's divine power to destroy strongholds, the fortresses. And the strongholds that Paul's specifically talking about here are the thoughts, ideas, beliefs, behaviors in people who believe in Jesus. Not something way out there, the strongholds in us that we can't seem to defeat. God has given us weapons with divine power to overcome our sin. You know what a stronghold is? It's something we hang on to so strong that we can't seem to let go. And if we're holding on to sin that strong, we can't take the hold of the good plans that God has for us. We can't let go of stubborn sin in our own strength. We can't break down those strongholds with weapons that are merely human.
We need divine power. And right here, right in the middle of our weaknesses, is where God wants to give us his divine power. And over the next couple of weeks on the program, we're going to look at just that, how to use that divine power to eliminate stubborn sin once and for all. 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I'm Bernie Diamond. I'll catch you again same time next week with another message of God's love, God's grace, and God's power for each one of us in Jesus Christ.

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1: 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To us, it's just a small, single-engine aircraft far overhead. But to someone in a remote community, it's the sound of food, shelter, medical care, and the good news of Jesus. 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

Hello, it's Chris for the Salvos. I love getting those classic car magazines each month where there are thousands of listings of classic cars for sale. 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And I started to think, how easy would it be to judge someone who's driving around in a car like that or another luxury car? But is God concerned about how rich we are or where our heart is in our wealth? Ultimately, Jesus teaches us to store up our treasures in heaven. A message from the Salvos.

0: With the score locked up at 8-all, Trindle nailed a 45-metre two-point field goal in the 78th minute to put the Sharks ahead. Adam Pompey then missed a late penalty goal for the Warriors, handing Cronulla a fourth straight win. In the other game, the Parramatta Eels beat the Canberra Raiders 15-12 at Parramatta Stadium. Eels coach Jason Riles knows they could do better, but he'll take the points.
1: It was just good to get the result, even though, you know, we did make it hard on ourselves at times, and the defence was really good for the most part. But I'll be honest, I think we played better the last 2 weeks than tonight, so I'm not complaining.
2: And the Hurricanes have booked a spot in the Super Rugby Grand Final after beating the Blues 57-21. Australian Independent Radio News.
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Hi, this is Mark from Momentum Canberra Church. We read in Genesis chapter 3, verses 7 and 8, "Then the eyes of both of them were opened, and they knew that they were naked. And they sewed fig leaves together and made themselves coverings. And they heard the sound of the Lord God walking in the garden in the cool of the day. And Adam and his wife hid themselves from the presence of the Lord among the trees of the garden." So we read here that Adam and Eve sewed together fig leaves. Think about that. Sure, as if that was going to last. Absolutely not. How futile was that? How long do you think that they would have lasted? You know, but the Lord provided and sowed animal skins for Adam and Eve. We read that in verse 21 in Genesis 3. "Also for Adam and his wife, the Lord God made tunics of skin and clothed them." Now, these skins were leather from an animal that was killed, which would have been splattered with blood. A dead animal either dies because of age or is diseased or it is deliberately killed for a reason. So the impression is that the animal rather was sacrificed to provide coverings for Adam and Eve. And God did something better, longer lasting and more significant than fig leaves. You know, organic leaves would have dried quickly and tore easily, but leather was certainly more hardy and longer lasting. You know, the first shedding of blood, which speaks of a covenant that covered Adam and Eve's shame and nakedness, is a prophetic picture of the ultimate sacrifice that atones sin, covers our shame, and removes a sinful nature. And this is the precious blood and life of Christ. You know, man's best intentions cannot do or provide what God can do. And the fig leaves of behavior modification, band-aid solutions, good deeds, as noble as they are all futile in the context of completely covering our moral and spiritual failure. Man's inability to save himself from his own sinful nature is evident here. And we need atonement. You know, the God of mercy in the sacrificial giving of his very own Son, you know, he would once and for all redeem man and cover the shamefulness of Adamic sinful nature. God spent precious time and hand sewed together leather tunics from a slain animal to provide coverings for his children. And we read in 1 Peter chapter 1, 19 and 20, it was the precious blood of Christ, the sinless, spotless Lamb of God, that fully redeems us. So God chose him as our ransom price long before the world began. God planned and designed something better for us, as he did with Adam and Eve. And this is the covering that comes in the operation of the cross through Christ and the blessings of a new eternal blood covenant that is provided for us. So compared to the vain attempt to clothe our shame with fig leaves, let's avail ourselves to the blood of the Lamb, as the scripture says, "Be clothed with Christ's righteousness." God bless you.

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Sam Humphrey is a New Zealand-born actor who's best known for playing General Tom Thumb in the film The Greatest Showman. He's also been featured on the TV show Neighbours. He was born with a rare genetic disorder, a common form of dwarfism. As a child, he was also diagnosed with the inflammatory bowel condition Crohn's disease and spent a lot of time visiting hospitals and doctors. He attempted suicide several times, but with the support of his family, his faith and his resilience, he was able to overcome his challenges and pursue his dream of becoming an actor. He said that as a teenager, his self-confidence and self-esteem was plummeting and he was bullied as a teenager. He said that because he had God in his life, he was given that snap transformation from depression to being an overcomer in Christ. You know, the Bible says in 2 Corinthians 5:17, if any man be in Christ, he is a new creation. The old has gone, the new has come. No matter what we're going through in life, no matter how bad the circumstances are, let's not look to the circumstances. Let's look to the one who can save us in the midst of our circumstances. Sam Humphrey has now been a youth leader, and he's now sharing a message of hope all over the world because of the platform that God gave him through the film The Greatest Showman. You know, the Bible tells us that God can bring beauty out of ashes. No matter what you're going through today, just remember God has a plan and a purpose for your life. I'm Matt Prater. For more, go to historymakers.tv.

0: intentional. Anyone with any information is urged to contact Crime Stoppers. Carolee Katsimbanis reporting.
1: In WA, a nurse has had her registration cancelled after a tribunal found she stole from a family she was caring for. Jack Fenwick is in Perth.
2: Michelle Baston was found to have engaged in professional misconduct by the State Administrative Tribunal after she was allegedly caught stealing clothing, shoes, toiletries, food and other household items from an elderly couple while working as a carer for their two disabled children in 2019. She allegedly sold several of the stolen items on eBay, with the tribunal stating she had shown no remorse. The tribunal finding Bastine is not currently a fit and proper person to hold a registration as a health practitioner. She is not allowed to reapply for registration for the next 12 months. Jack Fenwick, Perth.
1: Also in news, a diplomatic breakthrough between Washington and Tehran remains up in the air. Meanwhile, Israeli attacks are persisting in Lebanon as Iran prepares for the funeral of its assassinated supreme leader. The United States has released the third batch of files relating to UFOs, and the royal family have marked the King's birthday with Trooping the Colour. The Red Arrows wrapping up the celebrations with a Buckingham Palace flyover. This is AIR News. The Sharks have upset the Warriors 10-8 in the NRL. Cronulla coach Craig Fitzgibbon blown away by the intensity of the game.
3: They were just going after us and we were just holding on, and then we're coming back. Then we got back into it, they got back into it, and then just to close out like such a deficit in the second half where I thought they were on top of us, it's really pleasing.
1: The Eels beat the Raiders 15-12. In the AFL, wins to Melbourne, North Melbourne and Sydney. Formula One and the grid places are set in Barcelona. Air Sports Paul Walsh has the details.
4: The Mercedes garage has once again secured pole position, this time at the Barcelona Formula One Motor Racing Grand Prix, with George Russell heading the timesheet and Ferrari's Lewis Hamilton coming in just behind. Current Drivers' Championship leader Kimi Antonelli was demoted to third fastest, while the McLarens failed to repeat their practice pace, with Lando Norris coming in fourth and Oscar Piastri seventh. For Russell, it was a welcome return to form.
5: I felt confident, I felt good, just felt like my old self again. Regardless, that was the most important thing for me this weekend.
4: So the front row in Barcelona is Russell and Hamilton, Antonelli and Norris in the second, with the Red Bulls of Max Verstappen and Isaac Hadjar making up the third. Paul Walsh for Air Sport.
1: And it's a big day at the World Cup for the Socceroos. They kick off their campaign against Turkey in Vancouver this afternoon. Earlier, Qatar and Switzerland drew 1-1. Australian Independent Radio News.
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9: Well, g'day everyone and welcome to The Journey this week. My name's Jude Hennessy, and The Journey's a show that's all about faith, hope, love and life. It comes to you out of the Catholic Diocese of Wollongong, south of Sydney. This week we've got some awesome people. Father Mike Delaney's one of them. He's from down in Tasmania. He's going to talk to us today about the importance of unity and unity amongst the churches. He's referencing some pretty amazing people. Certainly Ron Huntley's one of them, and his book, Road to Renewal, and the beautiful book, Dear Unity, was brought together by Philip Ryle. Dr. Byron and Francine Parola, they're going to talk to us about three practices for a lasting marriage. Great to have Bishop Tony Percy with us on the show again this week. His segment, The Word, is always really, really popular. Mother Hilda Scott, she's going to talk to us about being found by God. But to kick us off this week, we've got a wonderful guy, Father Josh Wicker. He's from the Missionaries of God's Love. He's doing great work in so many endeavours. He's based at Penshurst Parish in Sydney. And he's going to give us a gospel reflection this week for the Sunday gospel reading. It's from Matthew 9:36. The harvest is rich, but the labourers are few. That's the gospel reading for the 11th Sunday in ordinary time. Not that there's anything ordinary about any time in the church, but it just simply means that we're going back to the ordinary readings as we move through all of the scriptures in that cycle of readings that help us in the church to get through the entire scriptures in about a three-year cycle. We're going to hear Max Norden proclaim that gospel for us now. Then we'll be hearing from the wonderful Father Josh. Some great music in the mix there too. You're going to be hearing from Patrick Mabry and Crowder, lead on Good Shepherd. We have got a stack of stuff to get through in today's show, and as you can hear, we've got some pretty awesome people who are going to be hopefully speaking into your lives. That's the aim on this show. It's The Journey. faith, hope, love and life. Thanks for joining us this week.
7: A reading from the Holy Gospel according to Matthew. When Jesus saw the crowds, he felt sorry for them because they were harassed and dejected, like sheep without a shepherd. Then he said to his disciples, "The harvest is rich, but the laborers are few. So ask the Lord of the harvest to send laborers to his harvest." He summoned his 12 disciples and gave them authority over unclean spirits with power to cast them out and to cure all kinds of diseases and sickness. These are the names of the 12 apostles. First, Simon, who is called Peter, and his brother Andrew. James, the son of Zebedee, and his brother John. Philip and Bartholomew. Thomas and Matthew the tax collector. James, the son of Alphaeus and Thaddeus, Simon the Zealot, and Judas Iscariot, the one who was to betray him. These 12 Jesus sent out, instructing them as follows. Do not turn your steps to pagan territory, and do not enter any Samaritan town. Go rather to the lost sheep of the house of Israel, and as you go, proclaim that the kingdom of heaven is close at hand. Cure the sick, raise the dead, cleanse the lepers, cast out devils. You received without charge, give without charge. The Gospel of the Lord. Now, the Gospel Reflection with Father Joshua Wicker.
8: Last year I was visiting some friends of mine interstate and I was at one of their places for dinner. Their family is preparing dinner and food's a central part of this family's identity. And one of the youngest, one of the grandchildren of the family, is probably 2 or 3 years old, had this little step stool and he came and anywhere his grandmother, he would pull up his stool and wanted to help in preparing the food. And I couldn't help but look at this and see how beautifully you could see both a sense of his coming to his identity and his desire to help out and to serve his family, even at such a young age. And we see in this gospel both of these realities, identity and mission, being called out of the disciples. We meet Jesus and the disciples as he looks at the crowds and he feels sorry for them. Really, a better way of saying this is he was stirred up deep within himself. He was moved with a strong compassion that almost turned him inside out at how harassed and dejected the people were. They were lost like sheep without a shepherd. He's moved to the depths of his being and he says to his disciples, pray to the Lord of the harvest that he sends laborers to his harvest. And then what does he do? He does this. He sends the 12 out in pairs to go to step into the harvest, into the mission field of the Lord. And if we look at the language that he uses, he says, go proclaim the kingdom of heaven, cure the sick, raise the dead, cleanse the lepers and cast out devils. What we can see here is they do the very same thing that Jesus, he himself, had done. That he calls the apostles to share in his own mission. And as true as this is for the disciples who are called by name, who are given their identity by Jesus and called into the mission to share in his mission, so too Jesus longs to meet each and every one of us, to call us by name and to call us to step into the unique part of his mission. We don't have our own mission separate for him, but we carry out and continue his mission. That God has a particular journey and adventure that he's calling you into, a mission for you that will bring you to life. So as we enter into the Eucharist today, as we step into the week ahead, perhaps we can take some time to allow Jesus to call us by name, to invite you in a particular way to share his mission, to equip you, to empower you, and to call you into a deeper relationship with him, to step into the mission that he's made for you. Amen.
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2: Now, wisdom from the Abbey with Mother Hilda.
3: I came across a piece of work by a man called Gilbert of Hoyland. He was an English monk of the 12th century. I find it wonderful that so very little has changed in what is essential in the human soul. 12th century can speak to the 21st century. I'm going to read what he says here, and if you want a copy of this, just take down the few words, or the first words anyway, remember the name Gilbert of Hoyland, and then ask Mr. Google to give it to you. Here it comes. I found him, the soul says. I found him, though previously he sought and found me, like a stray sheep, like a lost coin, and in his mercy he anticipated me. He forestalled me, I say, in finding me when I was lost. He anticipated me when I deserved nothing. He found me astray. He anticipated me in my despair. He found me in my unlikeness. He anticipated me in my diffidence. He found me by pointing out my state to me. He anticipated me by recalling me to his own. He found me wandering in a labyrinth. He anticipated me with gifts when I was devoid of grace. He found me not that I might choose him, but that he might choose me. He anticipates me that he might love me before I loved him. In this way, then, chosen and loved, sought and acquired, found and anticipated, how should I not love and seek him with an effort according to my strength and with affection beyond my strength? I will seek him until, gaining my desire, I may utter my cry of happiness. I have found him whom my soul loves. You know, listeners, I think that that's our story. Lost and found, chosen, sought, acquired, anticipated. I invite you in this next week to look around and see where he has anticipated you, gone before you, where he has found you. And perhaps, just perhaps, you might end this week saying with great joy, I found him.
4: I hope you enjoyed that from Mother Hilda Scott. What a beautiful story about us being lost and found and chosen and chased after by God. It's just beautiful. And great wisdom coming from a 12th century monk there, Gilbert of Hoyland. So applicable, as she said, for our 21st century circumstances. After the break, we're going to be hearing from Bishop Tony Percy, and that reminds me, he's got a wonderful event coming up next week that I'm going to remind you about and invite you to after the break. Let's hear from him first, but some more music. Cochrane and Co., Thank God for Sunday Morning, and Zach Williams, There Was Jesus. Bishop Tony Percy, Auxiliary Bishop in Sydney, he's not too far away. Faith, hope, love and life. My name's Jude Hennessy, and it's great to be with you this week on The Journey.

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0: And now, with his weekly reflection, here's Bishop Tony Percy.
1: So, a return to ordinary time with the 11th Sunday of the year. The readings are particularly beautiful, I think, and very much in sync. The first reading from the book of Exodus, with the Lord saying, "Look what I did for you, how I brought you out of slavery." That's Exodus. And then we have Romans 5, where Paul is talking about the tremendous gift that Christ's death is to us. Again, what God has done for us. And then our gospel comes from the Gospel of Matthew, which is Matthew 9, which speaks about the harvest is rich, but the laborers are few. So ask the Lord of the harvest to send laborers to his harvest. So the harvest is very much dependent on dependency on the Lord. So that's the sync of the readings. In each of the readings, we have this sense of the priority of God. So there's no doubt about it, strategic plans can be helpful, particularly in the business world or in any type of world. But in the spiritual world, we can see from the activity of Christ that they are not the panacea. What is the panacea is prayer. Prayer is the panacea because it relies on dependence on God. We notice that in the life of Christ, that what he did was to form around him a group of people, the apostles, the inner disciples, and then the larger form of disciples. So he tried to form them over a three-year period, and then he sends them out after his death and resurrection. He sends them out. But when you notice what he did with them, there's a priority on this union with God, this union with himself and the Holy Spirit. So hence, the harvest is rich, but the laborers are few. So ask the Lord of the harvest to send laborers to his harvest. So we simply have to stand before the Lord and ask him and to beg him, really, to send laborers, that beautiful phrase of St. Augustine, which is in the Catechism in the section on prayer, that before the Lord we are merely beggars. Yes, we have to know our weakness, our vulnerability, our dependence on God. This is something that is a very, very beautiful thing in the spiritual life. It's all dependent not on us, it's all dependent on our union with God. And that's the way that Christ has set it up. So God desires laborers everywhere, in every walk of life. So the harvest is rich, but the laborers are few. Ask the Lord of the harvest to send laborers to his harvest. So this is a call not just to bishops and priests. This is a call to the entire baptized people. In every walk of life, there is a harvest. It's rich, and it's dependent on people who are in the harvest, who can ask the Lord of the harvest for laborers to help people come to faith in and through the activities of the secular city. So I'm thinking here now of a wonderful phrase, a wonderful section, I should say, of Pope John Paul II's Christe Fidelis Laici, the lay faithful of Christ in the harvest. It was written in 1988 after a major synod in Rome. This focuses really on the fact that lay people are called to be great laborers in the harvest where they are. This is the gospel of Christ in the world, in the secular city. So Pope John Paul II says this: "The eyes of faith behold a wonderful scene, that of a countless number of lay people, men and women, busy at work in their daily life and activity, oftentimes far from view and quite unacclaimed by the world, unknown to the world's great personages, but nonetheless looked upon and loved by the Father. They are untiring laborers who work in the Lord's vineyard, confident and steadfast through the power of God's grace. These are the humble, yet the great builders of the kingdom of God in history." What a magnificent passage that is. You can replay it or you can reread it, depending on which form you're looking at. The eyes of faith behold a wonderful scene. I mean, the eyes of faith have behold a wonderful scene in the last few days with the Pope's visit to Spain. Incredible, with the Pope there with all the people in the assembly, the political assembly. So they gave him a 7-minute ovation. It was like, you know, this Pope just coming and speaking truth into the problems of the world. And then we had the youth rally, some incredible questions there with the young people and the Pope answering it. But that's not what the Pope John Paul II was talking about. That's one of the world's great personages, the popes. He's talking about all those that are people that are baptized, working away in hospitals, education, working away at home, looking after children, counting the figures as an accountant, being a doctor in a doctor's surgery, being a priest in a parish, doing your duty, all these ordinary people that we know of that are doing great things in spreading the kingdom of God, the woman that runs a prayer group, the fellow that's got a man's ministry going on, the youth groups that are happening all around the city, all these young people that are making inroads for the kingdom of God. It's quite important. But of course, the basic thing is that we have to be people of petitionary prayer to ask for these people to come forth to give them courage. Let me finish with an ancient prayer that expresses it so well, I think. It's found in the divine office. It just says this: Lord, be the beginning and the end of everything we do and say. Prompt our actions with your grace and complete them with your all-powerful help. In other words, no prayer, no harvest. So all these wonderful people that are operating in the world, it's because they're successful because they're people of prayer. They're people that are struggling to stay close to the heart of Christ, the heart of the Father, and the gift of the Holy Spirit.
2: Well, I hope you enjoyed that from Bishop Tony Percy. I always love listening to his stuff. There's so many takeaways every single time, and just great to be having him on the show each and every week. He's got a pretty awesome event coming up this week. There's still a few tickets available. It's called the Tim Fisher Oration 2026. The oration this year is going to be given by respected biblical scholar Dr. Mary Healy. She is actually speaking tonight too at this wonderful Unity event that's called One Sydney and at the Sydney Opera House, and it'll be great to hear from her again this Wednesday night. I'm going to be at this, the Tim Fisher Oration. It's going to be held at Rosehill Gardens, the Racecourse Function Centre there. Tickets are $50, but there'll be canapes, there'll be refreshments and drinks there. There'll be great leaders and great people from across the churches. The topic is going to be citizens of the kingdom of God in a secular age. How do we do it? How do we be a light to the world? How do we be a witness? How do we evangelize in the midst of a secular age? I'd encourage you to get along. It's 17th of June, Wednesday, 17th of June from 6 to 8 p.m. Plenty of parking. It'll be a wonderful night. And I imagine that our next couple who are speaking, they'll be there too. Dr. Byron and Francine Parola, they pop up everywhere, but particularly at pivotal events like this. They're coming up after the break. They're going to talk about three practices for a lasting marriage. But not before a bit of music from Wren Collective. Here's the song, Your Name is Power. Faith, hope, love and life. My name's Jude Hennessy, and it's great to be on the journey with you.

0: The stories of Christian artists and their music can be heard in Music Retrospective. I'm David. 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
3: Welcome to Smart Loving Insights. This episode is titled Three Practices for a Lasting Marriage.
4: The science confirms what the church has taught all along. We live in an age of marital pessimism. Divorce has touched almost every family, and many couples walk down the aisle quietly wondering whether they'll beat the odds. The statistics are sobering. Somewhere between 30 and 50% of marriages in Western countries will end in divorce. But here's the thing. Those odds are not fixed. Research shows that certain choices and habits are associated with dramatically lower divorce rates. And for faithful Christians, the findings will come as no great surprise. The behaviours the data consistently reward are ones the church has long encouraged. Far from being outdated restrictions, they turn out to be some of the most marriage-protective things a couple can do.
3: Number one, waiting until marriage. This one will raise some eyebrows, but it's worth sitting with because the research points in a direction that might surprise you. Studies consistently show that couples who wait until marriage tend to have stronger, more stable marriages over time. The reasons aren't entirely clear, but researchers suggest that saving sexual intimacy for marriage helps protect the psychological and relational foundations on which lifelong commitment depends. The conventional wisdom says that experience before marriage helps us make a better choice of partner, but the evidence doesn't really support that. If anything, it points the other way. As Catholics, we have a richer vocabulary for why this might be. We speak of the body as a gift, something to be given fully and freely to one person in a covenant that holds nothing back. Sexuality isn't just physical. It shapes us, bonds us, and leaves an imprint on how we love. That's why this topic matters so much in marriage preparation. It's not about shame or judgment. It's about helping couples understand what's at stake and giving them the tools to address their history honestly, reset their relationship, and move forward together with hope.
4: Number two, using a fertility awareness method. FAMs are sometimes presented as simply a Catholic alternative to contraception. It turns out to be rather more than that. Research drawing on national health surveys has found that couples who use FAMs tend to have notably lower rates of divorce and separation than those who rely on other forms of contraception. One study found FAM use was associated with significantly lower odds of divorce, a finding that holds even when researchers account for the fact that FAM users tend to be people of committed faith. It's worth asking why. FAM requires ongoing conversation about fertility, cycles, and family planning. It calls for periodic abstinence and a shared understanding of each other's bodies. These aren't just inconveniences to be managed. They're habits that build exactly the kind of intimacy, respect, and self-mastery of which strong marriages are made. In other words, the practice of FAM itself may be doing something good for the relationship, not just reflecting the virtues already there.
3: Number three, going to church together. Of the three, this one has the most extensive research behind it, and the findings are striking. Large-scale studies consistently show that couples who regularly attend religious services are significantly less likely to divorce than those who don't. Some of these studies found the difference as large as 50%, but there's an important nuance. It's not enough to simply identify as Catholic or Christian. Research suggests that nominal faith without regular practice offers little of this protective effect. What makes the difference is active, committed practice, and the effect is strongest when both spouses attend together. Researchers point to shared prayer as especially significant, not just attendance, but the habit of praying together as a couple. It turns out that this simple practice is one of the strongest predictors of marital happiness and stability.
4: What strikes us about these three habits is that they all point in the same direction, toward a way of living marriage as a serious, intentional, and sacred commitment, not just a feeling to be enjoyed while it lasts. Each of them involves a degree of self-discipline and trust in something larger than ourselves. The world can frame these practices as sacrifices or restrictions. We'd suggest they are investments in each other, in our future, and in the kind of love that deepens over time rather than fades.
3: You've been listening to Smart Loving Insights. You can find more great content, on-demand courses, and relationship coaching at smartloving.org.
0: What a great series of insights. Three practices for a lasting marriage from Byron and Francine Parola. Love that really punchy ending there, that science is proving what faithful couples have always known. A marriage built on commitment and self-mastery doesn't just survive, it actually thrives. Thank you to them and for the many contributions they've made to this show for, well, coming up to 15 years now. They've been with us since right when we started. Over 15 years ago now, and it's grown from one little radio station in the Illawarra where we were into 30-something now, 34, 35, I lose track of it. A real privilege to be contributing to the wonderful thing that's Christian radio all around the country. And as we move towards the end of the financial year, I would really encourage you, wherever you are, whatever radio station you're listening to, dig in your pockets. 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And this ministry and the reach and the impact that these local Christian radio stations have, big and small, in our regional areas, in our country towns and in our big cities, are also dependent upon the giving of their listeners. So search your heart and give generously to that ministry in your local region. Right, coming up after the break, you're going to be hearing from Father Mike Delaney. And today he's going to talk to us about unity. Here's Jeremy Camp now, though, these days. Great song. Faith, hope, love and life. My name's Jude Hennessy. We're getting near the end. It's great to be with you, though, on the journey.

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3: I enjoy reading and frequently have two or more books going at any one time. And I listen to Audible while I'm driving. Two books I am currently reading are, firstly, Dear Unity, a book edited by Philip Ryle. Many of you may have heard the interview that Jude had with Philip in January. You can find it on the jcr.org.au website if you need to go back and find it. There are actually 31 contributors to the book, and there are some incredible stories told in its pages. The second book is Road to Renewal, edited by Ron Huntley. Along with some chapters by Ron himself, there are 12 other chapters, many written as collaborations by people who have walked the path of renewal in their communities and are now encouraging others to make the same journey. Both these books have had a real impact on my thinking, even as I head into my golden years. As many of my confreres are moving or have already moved into retirement, I'm very conscious of the many challenges that face parishes both now and into the future. And because I've always striven to be a lifelong learner, it means that I'm still looking to grow to ensure that our parish is well prepared for what might lie ahead. Now, for the majority of my priesthood, I've been involved with fellow Christians in various ecumenical fields. I've worked as an industrial chaplain, as a Defence Force chaplain, as a reserve, and as a member of the Tasmanian Council of Churches. I've had the opportunity to work with some wonderful people who took their denominational hat off as they walked through the door and looked to serve the gospel. To read and listen to the inspirational stories of the Christian leaders in Dear Unity, sharing their personal journey towards unity, has given me many insights into how I can also share my journey with my brothers and sisters in the minister's network in my local community. I have two centres where I celebrate Mass each weekend. The main centre is at Kingston, and the other is a smaller community, about 14 kilometres away at Snug. Each Sunday, as I drive to and back from Snug, I pray for each of the prayer communities I pass, that their gathering that day might be a source of grace and peace for all who gather with them. Now, there are 8 communities I actually pass, and 4 others who are on the road if I took the longer drive back to Kingston. But this new awareness of the need to pray for the presence of the Holy Spirit on the leaders and people of each community is something that has really only surfaced recently. I meet with the local leaders always monthly, and I've grown in my awareness of their passion for ministry, but also their desire to support and encourage others in their work. So listen to them chatting before our time of prayer. I also realise that I'm not as connected as I would like to be, because aside from our meetings, I rarely see any of them in any other place, and so never really have the opportunity to share my dreams and hopes and challenges with them, except in the more formal setting. That's part of the reason why I've started praying for my sisters and brothers as I pass their worship centres each Sunday. I wonder what might happen in the area of Christian unity if, as we pass the buildings where each other gathers each week, we might offer a prayer, asking the Lord to be with us, so that one day we will truly enjoy what it means to be one body, one community of faith, expressing God's love in the world. And maybe that will also be the key to the renewal of our parish communities and a means to build up the body of Christ.

0: The Sidewalk Prophets come to the table as we come off the back of hearing from Father Mike Delaney and his wonderful God Spot for us, all about unity across the denominations, not just tolerating each other but truly loving each other. That's the message that I'm expecting to hear tonight at the Sydney Opera House when I go to the One Sydney concert. People coming from all over Australia for that, 5,000 Christians coming together in prayer and worship. Pray for that. Pray for that it goes off tonight, and it truly is a watershed moment in unity for the Christian churches in our nation. We will be doing this all again next week. Thanks to all of our contributors this week, to Father Josh Wicker and Mother Hilda Scott, Bishop Tony Percy, Byron Francine, Father Mike, who's just been with us. We will be doing it again next week. Hope you can join us then. Faith, hope, love and life. My name's Jude Hennessy, and you've been on the journey.
1: The Journey is presented by Jude Hennessy and produced by Max Norden on Darawal Country in the office of the Bishop for the Catholic Diocese of Wollongong.

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1: There's a parable that Jesus told in Luke 12. It's about a rich fool. Jesus said, "The ground of a certain rich man yielded an abundant harvest, and the man thought, 'What shall I do with all my grain? Where can I store it? His barns weren't big enough.'" The parable is fascinating because Jesus said the ground produced the crop, the rain, the soil, the sunshine, the mystery of the seed, yet the man thought it was his yield, his cleverness. It's so easy to do, to think that our yield is due solely to our hard work or cleverness. We have a friend who made his first million before he was 21. He thought it was his cleverness. He even said, "I had a God complex and I thought money was the answer." Over time, he learnt otherwise about God's gifts and resources. But in the parable, the ground produced the crop. It was a gift from God to be used well. And it's the same for us today. Use your resources well to bless. This is Everyday Stories with Naomi Reid.

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pilot trying to land her plane in a terrible storm has a choice to make. Amidst the violent turbulence, the zero visibility and the unquestionable danger, she can either trust her instruments to guide her to the landing strip or panic and lose direction. The best choice? Pretty obvious, isn't it? Hi, I'm Bernie Diamond and welcome again to Fresh. Perhaps you, like me, profess a faith in Jesus, believing, as the Bible says, that the glory of God fills the whole earth. But storms happen. The daily grind grinds you down, at which point, just like our hypothetical pilot, you have a choice to make. One which is far from hypothetical, one which in all honesty will set the course of the rest of your life. Isaiah chapter 6, verses 1 and 3. In the year that King Uzziah died, I saw the Lord sitting on a very high and wonderful throne. His long robe filled the temple. Seraph angels stood around him. The angels were calling to each other, "Holy, holy, holy is the Lord all-powerful. His glory fills the whole earth." King Uzziah had been a strong, long-reigning king. His death around 740 BC marked a time of national uncertainty. This vision comes to the prophet Isaiah at a time of leadership vacuum and spiritual decline in Judah. He's granted a vision of the true king, not dead, but reigning. "I saw Adonai," translated as sovereign, exalted master. And where did Isaiah see him? High and lifted up, his robe filling the temple, angels surrounding him. And friend, that's the reality still. Will you trust that truth to lead you home or panic and lose direction? The best choice? Well, it's obvious, right? For his glory fills the whole earth. That's God's word, fresh for you today. Friend, I am so passionate about seeing you live in the victory that Jesus died and rose again to give you. So let me encourage you to subscribe to our YouTube channel at ChristianityWorks.tv. I'd love to share more of God's word with you because the word of God is alive and active. It is the power to transform your life. Amen. Again, you'll find our YouTube channel at ChristianityWorks.tv. May you be blessed as you receive his word.

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1: Did you know that there was a time when religion almost killed me? I used to be caught up in an endless web of do's and don'ts. I thought that that was what Christianity was all about. I had a barren, joyless religion. And it's a key reason why many people choose not to believe in or follow God. A lack of joy in your Christian walk could indicate that you have been centering your life on yourself rather than on Jesus. It could indicate that you are serving God for the wrong reasons. A focus on self ends in death. It's deadly religion. The religious leaders of Christ's day were deep into deadly religion, and Jesus said that they were spiritually as dead as tombs filled with dead men's bone. Jesus tells us that he didn't come to kill but to give life. The Bible says, "Be full of joy always because you belong to the Lord." So remember, avoid deadly religion like the plague.
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1: Here's an amplified promise from the book of Psalms, chapter 46, verses 10 to 11, to inspire and encourage you. Be still and recognize, understand that I am God. I will be exalted among the nations. I will be exalted in the earth. The Lord of hosts is with us. The God of Jacob is our stronghold, our refuge, our high tower. Selah.
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1: Post the COVID pandemic, with people reassessing their lives, there's a new term, quiet quitting. This refers to people who remain in their roles but now have a new attitude. It's demonstrated by Zayed Khan, a 25-year-old engineer in New York, who posted a quiet quitting video that racked up 3 million views in 2 weeks. Khan explained the concept this way: you're quitting the idea of going above and beyond. You're no longer subscribing to the hustle culture mentality that work has to be your life. Some see this as slack, but in reality, it's a positive move. Your life should be marked by a balance between your work, your social, your family life, and your spiritual life. Perhaps more of us should quietly quit.
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0: Yes, that was Gizzy Baba on Want to Grow from the Afro Gospel chapter that they have.
1: And Vic of the Henry.
0: Coming up next, I'm changing the track to a Spanish song, Queen Bonita Esta La Vida. Oasis Ministry, they sang the great and famous Jesus Elohim songs. So that I hope you enjoy that as well.

If you live in a different mood, hold on to my Jesus. Even if the world grows dark, I continue to give it light. What an amazing song by the Oasis Ministry. This is Koshi, your host on Faith and Culture. And now we are going to shift the tune to another song, which is a very peppy song that's doing the numbers in the land of India. And this is Deewana.

0: Yes, that was Joseph Alam and Akshay Matthews featuring from the Worship Nations of Worship team. And that is a popular Diwana song saying, everyone is crazy for Jesus because we surrender ourselves, and it's a worship song. You know, we distance ourselves from God, but we actually need to be more closer, and we want to be really joyful in the Lord's presence. 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And you know, I was just reminded how many players are there, that are following Christ, and they have a mission, they kind of share that in the way they play or whatever actions they do. And there are a few of them, we might touch on them. But here's Jay John doing a 1 minute sermon about the World Cup, which may be interesting to you.
1: It's finally here. The World Cup has begun. For the next 5 weeks, millions of people around the world will become football experts. People who haven't run for a train in years will explain how professional footballers should have played. Referees will be criticized by people holding a cup of tea and a biscuit. And entire nations will ride an emotional roller coaster based on the movement of a ball. Football is a wonderful game. It gives us drama, excitement, hope, agony. But the World Cup reminds us of something important. Every trophy eventually gathers dust. Every medal eventually tarnishes. Every champion is eventually replaced. One day, someone else lifts the cup. The Apostle Paul understood this. He wrote, "All athletes are disciplined in their training. They do it to win a prize that will fade away. But we do it for an eternal prize, a crown that does not decay." Think about that. Footballers train for years to win a trophy they hold for a few moments. God offers something infinitely greater: purpose, peace, eternal life, a crown that never fades. Jesus asked, "What do you benefit if you gain the whole world but lose your own soul?" What a good question. What if we win the cup but lose our way? What if we gain applause from the crowd but miss the approval of God? So enjoy the football. Celebrate the goals. Admire the skill. Try not to coach the national team from your sofa. And if your country gets knocked out, remember, the sun will still rise tomorrow, tea will still taste good, and God will still be on his throne. Because the greatest victory is not won on a football pitch, the greatest prize is not made of gold, and the greatest crown is not awarded by FIFA. It is the crown that Christ gives. A crown that does not decay. A crown that never fades. A crown worth living for. And that's better than winning the World Cup.
0: Amen. Yes, it's really better than winning the World Cup. But wow, I think it's a very wonderful message that Jay John has just mentioned there, you know. We need to just focus on the goal that we have and let the teams do what they do and, enjoy the moment. Coming up next on Faith and Culture is Anand Ki Bharpuri, Full of Joyousness from Sheldon Bagheera. 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

0: Yes, it's a new dawn, a beginning, and you know, it's breaking
1: from the darkness when we have the light that is within us. Naya Savera is a song that is a beautiful declaration of transformation, saying that every new day we have something new in the presence of the Lord, and the past is behind, His promises are ahead, and in the name of Jesus we have life completely new. Amen, amen. Before the break, we were just talking about the World Cup, right? And I just came across this small, team from a small town, a small country called Curacao. And they have a national football team. And the nickname that they have is the Blue Family. And these team came together and they had a praise and worship. Wow. And I'm just going to play a couple of songs from that praise and worship they did just before they went to fight the battle with Netherlands. Hope you enjoy this praise presence revival from the Curacao national team.
2: The Bible says, aarzel niet. The Bible says, don't hesitate. Aarzel niet. Don't hesitate. En niet met water op je hoofd. And not with just water on your head.
3: Maar dat je helemaal onder water gaat.
2: But baptized under
3: water. En dat je sterft met Jezus Christus.
2: Where you die with Jesus Christ.
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0: Guys, if we can come a little bit closer. Everyone.
1: Yes, that was an amazing track, you know, by the Kurakar national team. They were playing for a prayer and gathering before they went to play against Netherlands. And it's such amazing, isn't it? You know, such a small country. I think the stat says there's only 150,000 people, less than people in Canberra, living in that small Caribbean island. But they made history when they took on the World Cup in the CONCACAF football, international soccer. And obviously, they're now playing in the World Cup finals. I mean, in the World Cup series, you know, for 2026. So it's amazing. And, you know, we have a lot of these games and a lot of these artists, sportsmen who are actually, you know, participating. And they're sharing about their true faith in the Lord Jesus Christ. And I'm just going to bring a few more songs from all across the world just to praise and to worship, you know, Jesus. And here is another song that I just wanted to play, which is And here is another song that I just wanted to play, which is

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3: Yes, this is Koshi, your host. I'm still here and I'm just wanted to share with that theme we had for the World Cup Faith Stories. As the World Cup kicks off, there's an unprecedented number of elite players who are using the world stage to boldly share their Christian faith. A couple of names that come to the mind is England's Bible Brothers. Look out for Mark Gree, Bukayo Saka, and Eberechi Eze. They're dubbed the Bible Brothers, actively study scripture together in the camp, and I think one of them writes Jesus loves you in his captain's armband. Another is the Captain America's Foundation. You know, this Captain Christine Pulisky is leading in his country at with Bible studies, and also always keeps his faith, he says, is what grounds him under massive pressure. Another Brazilian goalkeeper, Alisson Becker. He doesn't save goals, he shares gospels in locker rooms. So there are many different sports people, you know, as they share their faith. I encourage you, as you are watching those matches and having those gatherings and everything, let us remember from all those world stage players that they're playing for a trophy. Let's also run for that higher purpose of the trophy that the Lord wants to give us. Back to music, and I want to play this song from Bridge Music called Hazir. It reminds us of God's presence.

Yes, Lord, we are present in your presence. Our presence, in God's presence gives us that wonderful sense of being, grateful. And we are able to get through every season that is there, that is challenging for us. Shifting gears, I have another Spanish song, Agradecido, which basically translates to grateful, and how grateful we should be when we are with the Lord. This is Koshi, your host, signing off. Devan Ningalai Nikarekate from Faith and Culture 91.9 and 94.3.

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1: Hello, this is Hilary with Faith Bites. And we're going to think today about having the faith to allow the Lord Jesus Christ and the Holy Spirit, the Father, to be our teacher. And David realized that there were ways that he had that were not helpful, I believe. He was a passionate worshiper. He was able to survive in caves and escape enemies. But you know what? There's a verse in Psalm 27, verse 11, where he says, "Teach me your way, O Lord, and lead me in a smooth path because of my enemies." And you know, when we're in times where there's spiritual warfare, there's difficulties in relationships, it may be your home, your workplace, or just what you're feeling like, what's going on in our society right now, we can cry out to the Lord Jesus and say, "Will you teach me your ways?" I think this is such a wise cry. I do it regularly, honestly. We don't know what to do. We haven't traveled this way before. And actually, in the Great Commission Jesus gave to his disciples, he said, "Go and share the gospel and make disciples and baptize them." But he said, "Teach them to do everything I've taught you to do." So we can do ourselves a great service if we go back into the Gospels and look at what Jesus taught the disciples to do. And then we can read the epistles and the letters where Paul and Peter and John and others are speaking about the way of Christ. And David, way, way back in the desert, he cried out, "Teach me your way, O Lord. Lead me in a smooth path because of my enemies." And sometimes we want to retaliate when things are very difficult and we feel we have adversaries and things are not fair or very unjust. And there's always a better way. There's the way of the Spirit and there's the way of the flesh. And I pray for you as I pray for myself today that we can grow in the fruit of the Holy Spirit and particularly the spirit of self-control. We can grow in faithfulness, in long-suffering. You know, we don't think they sound very smart or grand, but you know what? They are the fruit of the Holy Spirit. If we're eating from that fruit bowl, we're going to be able to stand in the midst of adversity and the midst of persecution. And we're going to be able to stay strong and love and bless in the midst of our enemies. We're going to be able to speak the truth in love where we need to and not be frightened of confrontation. And this is my prayer for you. In Jesus' precious name, you will know the ways of the Lord Jesus and walk in them. Amen.

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I'll be playing selections for some of these recordings in Music Retrospective. 7:30 every Sunday morning here on One Way FM.

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I recently read a book on the value of keeping your mouth shut, of only speaking intentionally and learning to really listen. I've since been practicing, and let me tell you, I've got a way to go. I'm Tanya Harris of God Conversations. Experts tell us that listening is physiologically difficult. Our brains can process 800 words a minute, but humans speak about 125, so it takes real concentration to focus on what they're saying. Active listening is tiring and takes discipline. It's also difficult because it's unselfish. Listening requires relinquishment of what we want to say. David Augsburger says, to listen is to love. Why not try it today? With the next person you meet, ask a question, stop talking, and listen for the answer. Notice how your relationship will be better for it. For more on having your own God Conversations, go to godconversations.com.

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1: A man was travelling through the countryside visiting old antique stores. One day he stumbled on this old rickety store in the middle of nowhere, and his heart stopped when he saw a beautiful piece of art selling for $20,000. 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He didn't have $20,000, so he drove straight home, sold everything to get the $20,000. Then he jumped on a bus straight back to the old town. He handed over everything he had, $20,000, to buy that piece of art because he knew it would set him up for the rest of his life. When you meet Jesus, you realize that nothing in this world can compare to his love and his plans for you. You say, Jesus, I surrender everything I am to you. He'll help you to live a life better than you could have ever imagined. What are you waiting for? 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
6: Welcome to another edition of Towards Understanding. 2 hours where we have two incredible guests sharing their stories for us to learn and head towards a better understanding in our life. Coming up in an hour or so's time, we've got award-winning journalist Lauren Novak joining us, but very much more around a personal lived experience. It's her first book that she's written. It's called Meltdown, and it's essentially looking at why do mums just sometimes lose it after having a child? Why are those meltdowns occurring? Why does it make us angry? She is real and honest and raw in this book. She's done a heap of research, not just her own experience. She's then gone and used those journalistic skills to understand so much. She looks at it from all sorts of angles, including a partner's perspective, a dad's perspective as well. So really, really looking forward to hearing from Lauren and all of us learning as we hear her research and experience that she's come through. Plus, Bay Turner joins us in just a couple of minutes' time. This young man is a remarkable singer with a phenomenal story of how he first of all even got to singing. All came through basically car trips. He'll explain that. And also this idea of saying that he lost his singing career, he lost his singing ability, thought it would be lost forever, but credits God with a miracle to allow him to sing again. A remarkable message of hope from Bay Turner. We're going to be having a chat to him from the States next here on Towards Understanding.
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0: This is Towards Understanding. My name's Clayton Bjellin, and it is awesome to be able to have a chat to singer-songwriter Bay Turner from the States joining us now. G'day, Bay.
1: Hey, man. Thank you for having me, Clayton. This is exciting.
0: Oh, it's so good to have a chat with you. Thank you so much for taking the time. The thing I want to start off with first is I think you and I share something. We certainly don't share any musical ability because I'm like the opposite on any talent for anything to do with music. But we both have a name that's a little unique but can be spelt really easily. I'm always on the hunt for names like those. Bay, is it short for something? How did it come about? Tell us the story.
1: That is just my name. My parents are weird, and I think they just decided that they were going to name me something weird. Man, I used to hate my name, and then now I've only ever met once in my life another Bay. So I think it's a unique name, and I'm grateful because I'm not hate to the Matthews and the Johns and the whoevers, but I'm Bay, and there's nobody like me. So.
0: Yeah, it's really cool. You see, there's a lot more Claytons in America, but here in Australia, there's not that many. So it's a bit of a unique one for me as well. Let's talk a bit about your story. Let's start off with your passion for music, first of all. As you sort of go back, was this always something that was part of sort of family life? Is this something that you discovered yourself a little later on? Tell us that story.
1: Yeah, man. You know, nobody in my family, nobody's a musician. So I was always the one that was kind of the weirdo in the corner singing Whitney Houston by myself because nobody got the love for it. I know my dad's side of the family, they're all sportsmen and they hunt and fish, and I love to do all of those things as well, but it was just not my passion like it was for everyone else around me. And so I remember I sort of fell in love with music. My parents got a divorce, and my dad would pick me up from my mom's house and drive me to his house, which was about an hour and a half away. And on those drives, he would play so many random CDs, from Luther Vandross to Whitney Houston to Donny Hathaway, Stevie Wonder. It was these great soul musicians that sort of helped to shape my musical ear. And I just fell in love with that sound and began trying to replicate it. So I think that was really the inception of my love for music, was just listening to the greats with my dad.
0: Yeah. And I'm led to believe that there was a fair bit of driving that you were doing during that time. So it was a lot of time in the car that you actually were listening.
1: Yes. Yeah. My dad, it was funny. He used to tell me, okay, you know, I'll try to sing. I remember specifically, I was trying to sing I Have Nothing by Whitney Houston. And I get through the song and he's like, no, you didn't hit it right on this part. But next week when I come and pick you up, make sure you have it down. So all week I would practice and try to make sure I'm hitting all the high notes. And he said every week I would come back better and better and better. So he likes to claim he was my first voice coach, even though he has no idea what he's talking about.
0: What I do love about that is that there's these little moments, isn't there, with parenting or whatever, where you go, all right, like something just as simple as that is right. I'm going to get better for next week. That's really cool.
1: That's right.
0: Bay, let's talk a little bit more. So here you are, you start singing, and you're singing in the car. You're like, hey, I'm pretty good at this. I'm all right at it. How did you actually go from, actually, I'm all right at this, I think I am, to actually, I actually am, and started exploring a little bit more of that? I know that, you know, there's various competitions you entered, things like that. You can talk through that. But when was that moment where you started going, actually, this is more just than me singing in the car?
1: You know, I knew that music could have an effect from a young age. I remember in Texas, where I'm from, we have these big cookouts. They're like big times when everybody gets together and barbecues and fries food, and it's very unhealthy, but good vibes. And my dad had a karaoke machine, and I was singing the karaoke machine, and you know, there was maybe 60, 70, 80 people there. And I remember I'm singing and my back is away from the crowd, and I'm just singing, having fun by myself. And I turn around because it's silent all of a sudden. And I'm like, what is going on? And my dad comes up to me, he's like tears in his eyes. He has no idea that I was able to like really sing that way. And I think that was my first time knowing, okay, what I'm doing is maybe different than the average person. But man, it really wasn't until I'd say probably college age that I realized like this is something that I could maybe actually do. It was something I've always loved. It was a part of me, like like an organ, like a kidney or a liver or something. Music was just part of me. And yeah, that was kind of my first start knowing it could have an effect, but really walking it out was a lot later down the road.
0: Yeah, nice. Let's get back a bit more to the musical journey and the path that took you now to where you are in a couple of seconds' time. Yeah, I'd like to go and talk a bit about the faith journey. Also, where did sort of walking in this relationship with Jesus start, and how did that become a part of your life?
1: Yeah, you know, I grew up in Texas. Everybody's a Christian. Culturally, everybody's a Christian. So I think I grew up, you know, knowing all the songs. I knew all the verses. I went to all the, you know, we have these things, vacation Bible school. So everybody in the summertime, we spend time at the church. And, you know, I was very heavily involved in the church, but I really didn't have a relationship with Jesus. It was just sort of something that I did culturally. And, you know, I go through my life, my middle school, high school, college age, and I really did not have a real true walk with Jesus. And I remember I'd started singing, going to school for opera, and I was traveling around doing the thing. I'm back in New York and I'm like, man, like, Lord, I've sang about you my whole life. I've read scriptures about you my whole life, but I don't really know you. And I'm feeling sort of lost. And so I was walking around Brooklyn where my apartment was, and I heard, Lord, I will lift mine eyes to the hills. It's this old church song. And I followed the sound, and I ended up at this big church called the Brooklyn Tabernacles, 400 person choir. And that's when I realized, okay, Lord, you are real. You show up in a real tangible way. And I would like you to be a part of my life in a different way. So that was kind of the start.
0: Yeah, that's cool. I love that it was music that was drawing you in too, right? That's really good. Can I just push it a little bit more in that space? Please. Where you said, you know, you sort of like, you followed the beautiful singing, and you're like, well, I actually want you to be more part of my life. How does that, like, I mean, you know, there feels like there's a little bit more steps that actually happened than, oh, it was just great music and then that was it. Were you understanding what that meant, I suppose, and you went, all right, like, I really get, I need to, something needs to change in me or whatever else. Like, what was the actual process? Or was it as simple as, well, there's just this unbelievable music, there's this beauty that was just beyond me, and that was the thing that I connected to?
1: I knew that I had a home base at that church, and I knew that I needed to explore what that meant for me. Instead of what my family tells me is right or what TV shows tells me is correct, I had to go and explore it and figure it out for myself. So I remember I got a job working as an assistant at this law office, and it happened to be a couple blocks down from the church. And so every Tuesday, right after I got off of work at 4, I'd go straight to the church, and there was, I think, a couple of hours, maybe 2 hours before the service would start. And they had, you know, organ playing and some music, and people would slowly trickle in. But that was where I really began to just like speak to my creator. Okay, Lord, I don't really feel you here. So this is, can you please show yourself in this way? Or I've always wanted to sing at this place. Or Lord, I really would like a wife and I want kids one day. Like, can you help me in that direction? And I just began to have this dialogue with my creator. And that was the start of sort of breaking down the walls of what I'd learned growing up, and also the start of sort of figuring him out for myself, you know?
0: Yeah, very cool. I'm led to believe that you ended up actually, literally, was it working at the Tabernacle as well? Like, that was part of the role?
1: I started leading worship with them a couple months later. That was the start.
0: So cool. Let's also talk about, you know, from a very public perspective, heading on to America's Got Talent, it certainly does that. It's an enormous show. Talk to us about the decision to say, all right, well, we're going to get to this point where that's where something I'm going to do and I'm going to step into. And I'd imagine that artists have this sort of, you know, question that they have to make, you know, like, do I step into some sort of reality show, you know, versus sort of a traditional path? Do I do both? How does this work now? Take us through your thought process.
1: So 2019, actually, when I was living in New York, I auditioned just for fun, and I went on as an opera singer. And they said, okay, we really like you. We like your personality, your vibe. Why don't you come and sing for us as like a Josh Groban type? And I'm like, sure, let's do it. And I never heard from them again. Never got to audition for the show. Nothing ever happened. And then I got a call at the end of 2021. And the producer said, we remember you from New York City. Would you still be willing to come to sing? I said, of course. They said, well, if you're going to come on the show, you'll get a call from us in January. And I'm like, great. January rolls by, February rolls by, March rolls by, April, I get a call. Hey, Bay, we just emailed you tickets. You'll be in LA for 2 weeks. Here's the day that you're auditioning. Da, da, da, da, da. And I'm like, what? So I get on the plane and I go and I ended up singing a Callum Scott song called Biblical. And it was just so out of the blue. And honestly, I thank God, because I think sometimes we think we're ready and prepared for maybe a dream or desire, but I needed a couple years of refining, I think, before I was able to take a national stage like that. So it was out of the blue, and it wasn't anything I ever anticipated doing. It just sort of happened, which is weird to say.
0: Yeah. Seems like we need to talk to the producers of America's Got Talent and show them a calendar, how it works. That would be helpful.
1: Yeah, google.com.
0: Yeah, that's right. Yeah. Exactly. Talk to us about the reaction of that, and I suppose what it actually does for somebody who is in the music industry. Like, what did it do for you?
1: You know, that was sort of my start thinking, okay, maybe I can do this. I think because I'd never seen it done before. There's no formula for how to be a musician. You just have to sort of like trial and error figure it out. And I thought, okay, people really believed in me. Like, there was some team for a national television show that saw me and thought, okay, he's worthy to come on and showcase what he has. And that sort of infused some confidence into me for the very first time. I never thought it was really possible. And you know, I thought, if I'm gonna do this, then I need to do it for the Lord. And so that's why I started in Christian music. I would have probably done polka music if somebody would have said yes, but I think that was just one of my first pit stop on the musical journey, and that's where I ended up, you know, staying. But it was again, I sort of happened into it. It's very weird.
0: Yeah. Very cool. My guest here on Towards Understanding is Bay Turner. We're going to be back with him in a couple of minutes time and hear more of his musical experience. We're going to play a clip of one of his songs and also talk about a trial and a test that he had to really go through. And how did he trust God through that in the midst of it? Something that was fundamentally going to challenge his ability to sing as well. That's on the way next here on Towards Understanding.
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0: This is Towards Understanding. You're with Clayton Bjelland, and it's wonderful to have a chat to singer-songwriter Bay Turner. We're chatting to him via the wonders of Zoom over in the States at the moment. And Bay, one of the things that is always the case, it seems like anybody who wants to say, I want to follow Jesus with my life, I want to have an impact in this world, make lives of others better, share his love with others, is a testing and a trialing phase that everyone seems to go through. It's something that I think so often tests our faith. Are we going to truly hold true to what we say we are? Are we going to actually trust in Jesus even when the times are really tough? For you, that fundamentally actually challenged your ability to sing, which was obviously a huge part of who you are. Could you take us through that journey and tell us a bit about that?
1: Yeah, you know, it's funny. I think now, in retrospect, I'm so grateful for what I went through. I think I probably pre all of this stuff, I think I just was not I was just not living my life in a way I think that I was proud of. And I think sometimes you have to go through some trials and tribulations to sort of straighten you up and understand that what you have, whether you're a painter or an athlete or a singer or whatever, is a gift. And this was something that I had to learn sort of the hard way. But I went in for a pretty routine surgery, and I found I had a tumor in my chest. There was no cancer or anything like that, but I had to get the tumor removed. And the anesthesiologist, when removing the tumor, the intubation tube, when they put it into my throat, ripped my vocal cord. So I came out of this surgery with what I thought was a completely destroyed vocal cord. I went into a voice doctor. You know, there was a couple days of just hoarseness, and I went into a voice doctor, and he said, "You'll never sing again. You'll probably never talk the same again, and you need to find another career. This is it for you." And I was like, "Okay, well, now my life is over with. I don't know how I'm ever supposed to recoup from this," because it was just very, very traumatic. I think figuring out that you've lost, I think, a part of yourself that you think makes you you was really jarring to my heart and my mind. So I went into a couple months of silence and really wrestled with the Lord, because I'm like, why would you give me a gift like this if you're going to just destroy it and rip it away from me like that? But I think what had to happen was the Lord had to do some surgery on my heart and get my soul and my spirit sort of in alignment. And after that work was done, then he performed the miracle on my voice and totally healed me. So that's a sort of buttoned up version of what all the sort of pain and trials and tribulations that I experienced, but it was a crazy story.
0: Let's ask a few things around that too. I want to hear around that idea when you're in those couple of months or whatever it might be, and you're thinking, okay, maybe this is actually it. And well, hold on, this was my whole life. This is where it is. How did you actually come to, before that miracle, how did you actually come to a place where you could say, all right, I'm going to step forward, whatever happens from here? Because I imagine that it's unbelievably hard, but also necessary.
1: Yeah, it was my identity, I think, that had to shift, because my identity was, I'm a singer. I've always been the singer in my family. That's how I've always been known in my community and my family. And I think when I came to the understanding that my identity is Christ follower and person that follows Jesus, the rest is sort of a cherry on top of that. So I think when I came to the understanding that I'm worthy just as a son of God, and I don't need to be a singer, or if you're a painter, or if you're an athlete, or whatever. Those things are cherries on top of the sort of base foundation that you're worthy as a son of God. So when I came, or daughter of God, when I came to that understanding, I think that's when everything began to shift for me. And I said, if I never get to sing again, I'm okay. I had to sort of release it to him. So that was not easy. And I'm thankful I didn't have to give up singing, but I was ready to.
0: Yeah. And talk to us about the miracle, like literally just sort of one night you woke up and it's fine. What happened?
1: You know, sort of mentally, yes. So I had just a knowing in my bones that I was going to be okay, that my voice was going to be okay. It was after months of silence. I just had this gut feeling, go back to the doctor and you're going to be healed. So I went in with faith like a mustard seed. And I said, okay, I think I'm okay. I think I've been healed. And I went to another ENT, and that ENT actually requested the documents from my previous doctor because he said, I cannot see a single scar. There's no issues. There's been a miraculous healing. I've never really seen anything like this before. Because if to understand the mechanics of it is really to understand the miracle of what happened. So when the vocal cord rips and then comes back together, there's scar tissue that's developed, and that tissue is immovable. It's fixed in place. So you need, for your vocal cords, when you sing high, they stretch out, and when you sing low, they're sort of, you know, less stretched out. They said that that scar tissue, once it fully hardens, will never allow you to stretch your vocal cord again. So you're done. And I had, my vocal cords are more flexible than they were even previous to the incident. So truly a miracle.
0: Really remarkable. It's interesting. I have a mentor who's now passed on, but he was a famous singer, you know, worked West End opposite Julie Andrews years ago. Like proper singer and things. Had a similar experience, except for him, the miracle never happened. And so he had an operation that the vocal cords never happened, and had to work through that process, right? Ended up becoming a wonderful pastor working in churches. But it's very interesting, right? Like the same identity crisis, it was almost identical to the way that you had to work it through as well, that we have our own paths that God walks us on. It's not always guaranteed. The fairy tale ending, right? What a blessing. Yeah. And we are all... We are all so thankful that you got that one, which is wonderful. we're going to play a song now. Somebody's praying. You're wearing a hat that says keep praying. So let's have a listen to that. And then I want to come back and say, tell us why you are so big on making sure and talking about and singing about people praying. So let's have a listen to Somebody's Praying from Bay Turner.
2: Should have been long gone now, yeah. Should them be living

0: Somebody praying from Bay Turner. We are chatting with him on Towards Understanding. Let's talk about that now, Bay. Obviously, you're pretty big on talking about praying and the reasons around that. Talk to us around why you are so passionate about sharing that message with so many.
1: Man, my entire life has shifted because of prayer. I know that I wouldn't be here if it wasn't for other people's prayers interceding for me. And I really feel like there is sort of a deficit, a lack of prayer in my community, in other people's communities that I'm around. And I think I'm a product of the miracle of prayer, really. I think it's the most amazing thing that we have a creator that will hear from us and then will change things and shift things based off of what we've said. I just think it's really special. So I wanted to write a song that honored that. And, you know, I lost my voice due to a botched surgery and was not able to sing. I thought I'd never be able to sing again. And I know had it not been for prayers, I would have never experienced the miracle of a total recovery. So that's why I had to come on and make a song about it.
0: Yeah, love that. We know that around both Australia and New Zealand, people listening, we have people who have a strong Christian faith, others who are saying, well, I don't have any faith at all, or you know, I don't mind listening. Could you, maybe I'm thinking especially for that second group of people, say, what do you consider prayer? Like, what's your definition, I suppose, of prayer?
1: I think just honest communication. I think sometimes I learned, especially growing up in the South, in the Bible Belt of the United States, prayer was sort of a routine that people got into. You know, you pray for your meal and you say thank you for the blessings and you ask for a prayer for your finances. But to me, it says in the Bible that you pray without ceasing. And so I can't pray these big religious prayers all day long. I would be exhausted. And so my prayer sometimes is like, God, I'm so tired. Or Lord, I'm lonely today. Will you be with me? Just a dialogue between you and your creator. And I think when I learned that it wasn't just a one-way conversation, that's when I began to be, I think addicted is the absolute worst word to say, but I think began to be fascinated by the power of prayer.
0: Yeah, well, I reckon if you're gonna be addicted to something, prayer's probably the one thing. It's okay to be addicted to. But talk to us as well about the influence of something like that song, Somebody's Praying. You know, I'm always fascinated, whether we're chatting to an author or a singer, or somebody who's putting something out there about something that's personal for them and they're hoping to reach people, what reactions people have to it. Have you had any great stories of how people have responded to that?
1: Yes. You know, I think I was encouraged by the scripture before I wrote this song. You overcome by the word of the Lamb and the blood of the Lamb and your word of your testimony, forgive me. And I think I began to start to write my own story. I think I got so used to maybe writing songs that I thought everybody else would want to hear. But this was Somebody's Praying, along with a lot of other songs on my current project, are all just my story, my testimony. And in that, I began to see the breakthrough. You know, I think there was a little tangent. An actress named Chrissy Metz, who is on a TV show called This Is Us. It's a large TV show. I don't know if it's in the States or whatever. But I was speaking with her, and she said when she began to write into the script her own story, her personal story, the amount of people that would come to stop her in the streets to tell her thank you and to resonate with her doubled. And I thought it was fascinating because I thought if you wrote your story, then maybe less people would resonate, but it's not true. So I say all that to say, writing my story, singing about my testimony, I've had so many people come up. A lot of people, I was actually with a lady who was addicted to drugs and got clean. And this song was sort of her anthem. And it also became her family's anthem because it speaks about, one of the verses says, talks about how a mom is on their knees at night praying and begging God to set this person free and help them. And it also became her family's anthem too, which is, I think, really special. So that's one of many, many stories.
0: It's great. I love hearing those. Always love hearing the stories. That's the incredible impact. Bay, talk to us, and it's perfectly fine if you're like, no, I don't have any other next ideas. I'm just living in this moment with this album and all of where it is. But love always asking the questions around that. You know, what are the next thoughts and the ideas? Do you have ideas on, hey, I'd like to explore this, I'd like to try that, maybe this theme, that theme, whatever it might be?
1: Yes. Yeah, I've got I'm always writing and thinking and processing. I think, I don't know if this will be a next project, but maybe a next song. I've been in the studio writing a lot about like Christian's heartbreak and what that looks like. I was engaged to be married for 2.5 years, and I was with a girl. We were together a total of 6 years, and everything broke off at the top of this year. And I think it just, when life gives me lemons, I'll turn it into lemonade. So I took a kind of a tough situation and been writing about processing through heartbreak through kind of a Christian lens, which has been very cathartic and healing for me.
0: It's interesting, isn't it? Because we I mean, you know, there's always the jokes around Taylor Swift. Every song she's writing is about a breakup. But there's also something, there's something really raw and honest. Like, you know, that's a personal part of your world. That's the part that you very easily could have just said, oh, no, actually, I'm just going to work through that. That's not something I'm going to share. And or even talk about on an interview, you know. So what, how do you make that decision to say, actually, this is the bit that I'm supposed to share? And maybe this bit's the bit that I'm not supposed to.
1: You know, I think it's very few and far between the times when I don't share. I feel like it's sort of my, I don't want to say like burden, but I think it's part of the cost of being somebody that's making music that's from the heart and making music that is trying to resonate with other people and help set them free or help walk them through a difficult time. I've got to walk through it myself. And I think, you know, of course there are some things that, you know, things I keep to myself, but I think if the Lord is going to help me and heal me and bring me through a situation, then I've got to speak about it with others. I will say I don't speak from or sing from an open wound. I wait until things have been sort of like really healed and maybe the scars developed at that point, proverbially. But that's my thought process, is I'm probably always going to share it as long as I'm not still actively really, really walking through it.
0: Bae, it's been wonderful having a chat to you. We wish you all the best with this album as well, and all of the opportunities to reach people. We look forward to the next songs coming as well. Thanks so much for having a chat to us on Towards Understanding today.
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0: 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It's got a bit of a squiggly line. That's how you know you found the right one. And that squiggly line is sort of this idea that, well, all our guests on Towards Understanding, it's a journey to get to an understanding. It's not this sort of just do this and do that. Life's not that simple, is it? 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It's for free. 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
4: Lauren Novak is a remarkable lady who was willing to say, you know what, this period after having a child was, I was just in meltdown mode so often. Why was I angry? Why was I mad? Why was I snapping? What? All of the things that we know happen. She decided to put her journalistic skills to great use, not only live off her own experience, but go and research. And she's chatted to so many people around our world with great, great insights. You might have heard it around that matrescence idea, but also the concept of just what is it like living with kids and how do you function as an adult in the time after that? We're going to be asking her advice on that. We're also going to be asking her at some point, what is the one best thing she reckons mums can do during this time? All the research, all the insights, she will answer that question as well. On the way, very shortly, Lauren Novak, my guest here on Towards Understanding.
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0: is towards understanding. You're with Clayton Bjellin. The name of the program talks to us around this idea of how do we head towards a better understanding of some part of our world. And that is exactly what we're going to be focusing on today with Lauren Novak. Now, in her day-to-day job, she is an education and social policy editor for News Corp newspapers and online, but specifically has written a most remarkable book called Meltdown, Why Motherhood Makes Us Angry and What to Do About It. We're going to learn a lot about that. She joins us on the line. Lauren, thanks so much.
1: G'day. Thanks for having me.
0: Lauren, it's so good to have written this book because anybody who has had kids, I'm sure, has had moments of meltdown, A, of the kids, but also of themselves as a parent. Talk to us about the first thought to say, why would I even write a book like this? What was the situation? What was the circumstances?
1: Yeah, well, I mean, I suppose I wrote it because when I went looking for it, I couldn't find it. And I went looking for it because I was having way more meltdowns than I expected to have as a mum. People are much better these days at warning new parents, mums or dads, about the likelihood of things like postnatal depression or anxiety and some of the difficulties around parenting. But certainly no one had warned me about the level of feeling that I was experiencing around kind of frustration, irritation and genuine anger and rage sometimes. And so initially I thought it was just me, that it was a personality flaw. And eventually I found out that that's not the case by sort of venturing to talk to some other mums. And then I realised, well, if people want to get a sense of this and they don't want it to just be a snippet from social media or something from the internet that they're not really sure if they can trust or what the source is, I had gone looking for a book and it didn't exist. So I thought, well, that's what I do for a living. I might try that.
0: Well, I'm sure that there's been many, many people very pleased because of that.

0: We might hear some of those stories later on. Let's actually start stepping through this process. I think, as we mentioned, anyone who's had a kid has those moments. You know, I remember personally having moments as a dad and going, oh, why did I just do that? You know, I had my meltdown. But there is so many other things that happen for mums specifically, whether it has anything from the hormones to the daily pressures that they tend to be holding more of the responsibilities. Could you take us through how you suppose sort of step back and which of the areas you actually decided to tackle first?
1: Sure. Well, it might help to sort of give a quick explanation of my family, just so you can see where I was coming from. So as you mentioned, I'm a journalist. I'd been working in that job full time until I took maternity leave for the first time. And that happened to be about 4 months before that thing called the COVID pandemic happened. So our daughter, our eldest, was quite young when we went into our first lockdown here in Adelaide. Just before her first birthday, we learnt that we were going to have a brother for her. Well, at that point, we didn't know it would be a brother, but that we were going to have another child. So at one point, I had two children under two in a pandemic. I was on maternity leave and I was spending a lot of time, in small spaces with these small people. And that's when I started to realise that it perhaps wasn't just the regular frustrations that I expected from parenting and that I was feeling at times, you know, genuine rage. The reason we use that phrase, mum rage, is because it is actually more than just, you know, everybody gets irritated in parenting, everybody gets irritated in life. But sometimes there is a feeling that can come over you where you almost feel not out of control, but you don't feel like yourself. It feels out of character and you're not quite sure how to deal with it. And so, like I said, early on, I thought, surely that's just me. You know, I'm the only one that's not coping as a mum in this way. And eventually I started sort of confiding in some of my closest mum friends. And where that trust was, I realised, oh, actually, they're experiencing this too. But I noticed that it absolutely was not something that people were talking about more broadly. So I went out and interviewed mums, and that's how I got a lot of the information for the book. If you want to talk a little bit about the triggers, the reasons I think you asked, sort of what sets this off, for me, I think that started with sleep deprivation. So it's something you might be familiar with if you have children, but for me, neither of our children were particularly consistent sleepers, and so I noticed that that was having a huge impact on my mood. And it turns out that of the 200 odd other mums that I surveyed from Australia and New Zealand and some further afield, that 80% of them said that sleep deprivation was also setting it off for them.
0: Just to touch on it too, I think one of the things you're so open and honest about in the book is where you are at. I love that as you sort of go through this book meltdown, you end up coming to the question and you're like, yeah, that is the question I wanted to know too. You know, anything from, hey, are other mums yelling this much as well or whatever? Mm-hmm. That idea that I think you were very open and honest in sharing it. You could have approached this a little bit more like a journalist, Lauren, and say, well, I'm going to actually just report everyone else's experiences. But clearly you felt like you had to take it from your perspective first. Was it a little bit different to write like that as a journalist, where suddenly you're now writing about yourself?
1: Definitely. There's that old rule that, you know, the journal is not supposed to become the story. And that's kind of what happened here. But I think it would have been disingenuous for me to try and write around this without having my experience. And in fairness, at the start, all I had was my experience. You know, I wasn't sure if this was something that other people were experiencing. But I think not every reader is going to have the exact same situation as me. And so I wanted to have lots of different examples, you know. So I've now had women who've read the book who were or are in the exact same situation that I was, with young children sort of in that postpartum period, perhaps returning to work or staying home. But I've also had, colleagues and other women who have got teenage children now, and instead of postpartum, they might be dealing with perimenopause or menopause, and they say that they have the same kind of feelings at a different stage in life. So I wanted to bring in lots of other parents' experiences. And you'll notice that included dads. You know, so while this is a book about anger and motherhood, dads are a big part of that. They're not out of this picture. And so I wanted to talk, first of all, to the father in our household, my partner, about his experiences and what he sees and how it affects him as well, and also, you know, maybe some insights that he might have had. So we did a little interview where we sent the kids off to the grandparents, and we sat down for dinner, and I set my recorder on the table, and we had a chat about his, I think the chapter's called Dad's Right of Reply. But then I also interviewed some dads who I knew had spent more time at home or more time with their kids as a primary carer than your average Aussie dad. Because I think when it comes down to this question of why is it mum rage, you know, why not parent rage or dad rage, my thesis in the end was that it's really the person who is spending the most amount of time intensively caring for their children, and therefore kind of being buffeted by all of the potential triggers that come with that. And unfortunately, the data does just show that that is still by and away, especially in you know, two-person heterosexual households, that is by and away the mum, not the dad.
0: As you went through and looked at some of those different triggers, the different aspects of the things that can be, and I'm very keen to, let's talk a bit more about some of those as well. As you sort of got to the end idea of thesis of, well, what is this? What am I trying to actually say to the world here? Was the sense from the very start, well, actually, there's probably going to be multiple triggers that are setting people off, or some people are going to have one more than the other. Did you start with an idea like that, or go in very open to say, well, actually, I'm just going to try and explore and understand all of what it is and put it down for others to then make their assumption?
1: Yeah, well, like you said, how did I put myself into this story? Well, I think I started with my own triggers. So definitely one of the first things I wanted to talk to experts about was, what does sleep deprivation actually do to my brain? Why do I feel like it's so much more difficult to control my emotions when I'm not getting enough sleep and when I'm also not getting regular sleep or big long blocks of sleep? So I suppose I sat back and thought about some of my the other things that affected me. And I started to build, you know, a bit of a list or a proposal for where I would take the book from there. Definitely another one of mine is, I get hangry. I need to eat, otherwise I start to get quite irritated. And so that was something I wanted to ask, you know, an expert. I ended up speaking to a couple of dietitians who can talk to me about the fact that your body actually sees hunger as a threat. You know, in this modern age where food is, for most of us, we're lucky, not very far away very often, our body still sometimes hasn't caught up with that. And so it can still perceive the fact that you're hungry and there's a crying baby standing in between you and being able to get your next meal. Your brain can actually perceive that as a threat, and then you can respond with anger and frustration. I might take you through some of the other things that came out of the survey. That I spoke to, and I certainly related to a lot of these. There were a lot of people who talked about the relentlessness of parenting. You know, people talk about it as a 24/7 job. Even when your kids go to sleep, you know, they can wake up, there can be issues throughout the night. So that relentlessness of it always being something you had to be vigilant for, definitely sort of lowered people's threshold for other irritations. This idea about the mental load or the parenting load within the household. So one thing I try to explain to people is that quite often anger in parenting isn't actually about the children. It's about everything else that you're having to manage while you're parenting. So, you know, getting dishes done and cooking, and I suppose that's also relentless, but that sort of division of the household labour and how you negotiated that with your partner or anyone else who's in the household. So both of those things, it was about 55% of those 200-odd parents that I spoke to who said that that was an issue for them. Another one was there are more and more families where both parents are having to work because of rising cost of living. And so this conflict between work and family, you know, paid work responsibilities eating into family time, or feeling like you're not living up to expectations at your paid job because of the requirements of your parenting, that put a lot of pressure on a lot of parents and could lead to that. And also, you know, we have to be honest, like hormonal fluctuations for women who come to a family through pregnancy and then they have the postpartum period if they're breastfeeding, you know, it can be easy to say, well, it's just hormones. But really the experts that I spoke to urged us not to sort of put that aside and to realise that that has a very real effect, not only on your physical body, but on your mental state as well.
0: Was there much conversations as you went through those areas around that idea of And I know you do touch on it there too in the book, but this idea of, you know, there's no handbook for this stuff. There's a life change that occurs. We all understand, all right, well, a baby is going to change our world. But suddenly we might not have thought through the grief of actually our life's never going to be the same as it was previously. And then the guilt that comes with that. Are those aspects that were drawn out anywhere as well?
1: Absolutely, absolutely. That there is a name for that life change for both mums and dads. So for mums, it's matrescence, and then it's putrescence for dads. And, you know, just the fact that there's a name for it, I think, makes a lot of other people feel better to realise that this is a huge life change, as you say, and one that once you're on the other side of it, you never go back. You are forever changed. But also, you're kind of going in blind, as you say. You know, we think that this will come instinctually, and a lot of it does. But yeah, I think for me, that was what took me by surprise with the anger, is that I think if there was a handbook for parenting, anger probably wouldn't be in there, you know, because it's not a particularly maternal sort of emotion in our society, in our community. It's not a particularly feminine emotion. And it's also not a particularly sympathetic emotion. It doesn't, you know, when you express anger, you're probably less likely to get empathy back than if you're, say, crying or, you know, expressing difficulty in some other way. So, yeah, I think a lot of women that I spoke to, and the dads too, when you go into parenting and you kind of feel like you don't know what you're doing and you don't know if you're getting it right, but you're aware that there are a lot of expectations, then that can definitely bring frustration and irritation. And I think overall, whatever of these triggers you might resonate with the most, because not everyone, you know, will feel all of them, but the concept that the expert, the psychologist and the sociologist spoke to me about is that, as you said earlier, they all add up. So they just go one on top of the other on top of the other, and then eventually you'll have a meltdown, you'll have a blow up over one of them or all of them. And the problem is that a lot of us don't take enough time to stop and realise the build-up. We only see the explosion, and then we judge the explosion as not being very maternal, not being very feminine, someone not having control of themselves or having a poor personality. But really, we need to look at what led up to that and realise that there are some really legitimate factors that are feeding into it.
0: Yeah, it's interesting because we do this in the workplace, or we try to anyway. We have more and more conversations over the last few decades that says, look, if someone blows up over something pretty little, there's probably something else going on in their world. Maybe ask a few questions. It's that same sort of theory, in a sense, isn't it, to say, look, it's we're only ever seeing the tip of the iceberg with somebody. There's always something behind that as well.
1: Well, and we do it with children too. We do it with toddlers.
0: Exactly.
1: You know, we see the meltdown and then we have to stop and think, oh, hang on a minute. When was the last time they ate? Are they tired? Do they need a nappy change? Or, you know, so we kind of need to take that approach with ourselves as parents.
0: I love that. Lauren Novak is my guest. She's the author of the book Meltdown, Why Motherhood Makes Us Angry and What to Do About It. We're going to be back with Lauren in a couple of minutes' time, and I've got a whole host of questions I still want to ask. What was the biggest surprise as she sort of went through these surveys and what it is? What's the biggest help that she can provide for us individually? If she had a bit of a magic wand, what would she do for culture overall to help mums in this moment? And what are some of the ongoing impacts after you get through that first few years of motherhood, and maybe the more traditional meltdown, the more traditional anger is not there in the same way? What are those ongoing impacts? All of that and more with Lauren in a couple of minutes' time here on Towards Understanding.
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3: This is Towards Understanding. You're with Clayton Bjellin and the author of the book Meltdown, Why Motherhood Makes Us Angry and What to Do About It, Lauren Novak, is our guest today. We've been hearing a bit, she's been a journalist for a while, and this is the first time she's written a book in this way that it does include herself, but also a whole lot of surveys around other people. I probably should have started with this question way back at the start, Lauren, but we have referenced meltdown. What is your definition of meltdown? Maybe that's something I probably should have started with.
4: Of course, yeah. Well, I mean, you know, it conjures an image, right? Whether it's a child or a parent, basically a meltdown looks like losing the plot. It is the point at which you are no longer able to keep a lid on all the emotions that are bubbling up. And, you know, a lot of the experts that I spoke to referred to this idea of a volcano, and, you know, that sort of lava coming out the top of the volcano finally, and that is a meltdown. I think it's important to talk about the fact that mum rage is sort of a colloquial term that I use throughout the book, and you know, it can also be referred to as postpartum rage or maternal anger. It's not a diagnosable condition. You know, we're not talking about something like depression or anxiety here that has a sort of medical definition. But I think you know, you asked me one of the things just earlier that might have surprised me. I was never told before I became a mum that anger could actually be a sign or a symptom of a mental health concern. So I never knew that it was something that I could ask a health professional about. And it might not be that your level of anger is to that level, but even just knowing that it's not purely a personality thing, it's an emotion like any other emotion, and there's a reason that you're feeling it, and you're allowed to ask people for help with that. But I suppose that's the level that I was looking at in the book is yes, there's everyday frustrations, but I really wanted to sort of look very honestly and openly at the depth of feeling that really can come over a lot of mums, not just some mums, when they're faced with the conditions of modern motherhood.
3: What were some of the biggest helps? And it might have been for yourself personally, or it might have been the stories that you've heard back as people have read the book Meltdown. Is it just knowing that somebody else is talking about this? Is it one of the key areas? From your perspective, what do you think has been some of the biggest helps for people?
4: Well, as humans, you know, just knowing that somebody else is experiencing what you are, or they've gone through it, they've come out the other side, that's really comforting, right? It doesn't really matter what issue you're thinking about. So just knowing initially that other mums, this happened to them, and that I wasn't somehow bad for getting mad, you know, that it was actually, as one expert put it to me, it's actually quite a reasonable reaction to the circumstances that you find yourself in. That certainly helped. I mean, selfishly, I used this book also as a little bit of a personal project to go and interview, you know, some of Australia's foremost experts on the personal issues that I was having, be it sleep or, you know, managing the load in my house and getting their advice. And so I tried to then craft something that would actually be of use, because let's face it, the target audience are busy mothers, and I want them, if they are going to put aside the time to pick up this book, I want it to be of use to them, first and foremost, because I think that it will help them to feel seen. And that's certainly the feedback I've had from women who've read it so far. But then also to be able to take away something that they can try, and not in a sort of self-help type of way. That's not the book that I've written. But I hope that they can dip in and out and perhaps find something that might work for them, depending on what their triggers are.
3: Certainly as a dad, I had that same reflection, and, you know, have not experienced it in any the same way as my wife has. But the ability to read the stories, to see the reflection, I never really thought that deep about that. That does make more sense. That is more helpful. And, you know, hopefully others that I can help, if we ever in a chat can share some of these things. So I think the ability to actually go into some depth, as you said, you know, at the start of our conversation, no one had written a book like this. So the ability to even have it there, I think, is just going to help conversations for others in the future as well.
4: I hope so. And to take some of that stigma out of it, because as you mentioned, my day job, a lot of the writing that I do is around family violence policy or child protection policy. And I see a lot of cases where I do wonder if the people in that family had less judgment and less stigma, would they have been more willing to put their hand up and ask for help a little earlier on? And could that have sort of changed the trajectory of what ended up happening to that family? Because I certainly know, you know, I'm in a lucky enough position to, even though there was a bit of reticence for me to, you know, quote unquote, admit that I was angry, I was able to do that because there's a lot of factors in my life that supported me to do that. But I know that there are a lot of mums out there who feel much more vulnerable and are less willing to sort of open up a conversation about this because they fear the judgment or they fear repercussions.
3: Could we talk a little bit, and you touch on it in the book as well, around sort of the ongoing impact. So let's sort of imagine we're through the first couple of years of a child's life or you know, you've got a couple of kids and maybe the youngest is three or four, and perhaps that sort of initial anger, the mum rage is not there quite as much. But there are ongoing impacts that occur that you talked about as well. Could you just share some of those?
4: Absolutely. Well, just to start off, apparently you don't start getting back to normal sleep, as in mum and dad kind of getting the same amount of sleep, until the youngest child in the family turns four. So anyone who hasn't hit that milestone yet, and we've just hit that one, and I would say that it's just starting to even out, but only just. But then, yeah, it might be that if you are having a number of children and then eventually perhaps you're returning to the workforce, then that's going to bring in a whole lot of issues that I look at in the book that maybe aren't happening when you're home with your children when they're young, but that juggle that everyone talks about. And also conversations with a partner about who's going to go back part-time, or if someone's not going to go back to work, then financial stresses can become an issue. And definitely there's research out there that talks about, unfortunately, you know, higher levels of tension and potentially family violence in homes where there's financial insecurity. So that's something that's going to be ongoing. And then if you do go back to work, the as we talked about before, the intrusion of work into home, you know, I talk in the book about a chapter where I remember trying to fry mince on a stove, manage my two children and speak to my chief of staff at the newspaper about a breaking story all at once. And there was definitely a bit of frustration going on that evening. And then I suppose this idea that we talked about earlier about matrescence, that does evolve over time. So even if your children are entering school age or they're teenagers, you know, mothering at all of those stages requires different things from us. And by then also you might have different challenges with your children. So I spoke to a lot of parents who had children who had extra needs, or who perhaps had behaviours that were then triggering for the parents. And, you know, we need to be the adult in the room, so you're trying to manage that for them. But that comes at a greater sort of emotional cost.
3: I know you also talked about the sort of larger cultural issue around that, around the literal, you know, mummy tax, I think it might have been, you might have referenced it in there too, of that actually, even as a mum heads back, there's less money that they're going to earn in the same way. I mean, there's all sorts of different aspects, and that's not talking about the family environment, that's actually the work environment. There's implications that do ripple throughout all of the world of a mum as she heads back into those environments.
4: Absolutely. You know, that's certainly something to make you angry. The motherhood penalty, you know, there's Australian Treasury Department data that shows that just being a mum when you return to work cuts your earnings by 50% in the first 5 years of parenthood. But to be honest, it doesn't get much better after that. I remember looking at a lot of graphs where there were sort of incremental increases for mothers as children got older, you know, that they were getting a little bit more of that money back. Of course, they won't have recouped any of the superannuation that they might have lost while they've been off, or the sort of opportunities that they might have lost. But it certainly can be enraging to then go back to work and see that there hadn't been a fatherhood penalty, because there's very little difference in the earnings between men who don't have children and men who do, compared to women. And I should say that if we're talking about, you know, what helps, I really hope that this book could also potentially start some more discussions about how dads might like to do things differently, because I certainly know that there are dads who don't want the women in their lives to feel this way. It's not certainly not intentional, but they might feel like the structures mean that there's not a whole lot that they can do about it. You know, someone's got to go to work because of the wage gap being the way it is, perhaps the dad is the higher earner to start with. But at the moment in Australia, there's only 4% of households that have a stay-at-home dad, and there's only 10% of dads working part-time. And I think probably there are more dads who would be wanting to spend more time with their kids, and maybe it's about having some conversations about how we make that easier too.
3: If you were to step back, having written the book, Lauren, having heard the stories, having chatted to the people, those who have now read the book and given you feedback around it, and I said, all right, you've got a big magic wand. You can change something, but you only get to do one thing, Lauren, whether it's around the culture or around an individual or around a family environment for someone to help mums as they go through this. What would be the one spot? And maybe it's a little bit unfair, but, you know, if you want to squeeze two in, you can. But I'm just trying to understand, what do you think? You know, it's not answering all of it. It's a multiple of factors. But if you could somehow change something, what would it be?
4: Yeah, look, I can give you one answer, and it feeds into quite a lot of the other things. So for me, the absolute best thing I did for myself, and it helped with lots of other triggers, was to get more time alone. And that's really hard to say as somebody who desperately wanted to be a mother, and I love my children, obviously, and I love being around them. And I also live in a culture where the expectation is that, you know, really the perfect mother never wants to be away from her children. You know, she always wants to be there and helping them. And so to ask for some time alone can be really, really difficult. There's a lot of guilt in that. But if I hadn't got some time alone, then I wouldn't have been able to go and see a medical professional if that's what I needed. I wouldn't have been able to get some more sleep, which was definitely what I needed. I needed time alone for me to be able to exercise, because one of the triggers that I didn't get to mention before is pain. And there's a lot of Australian parents who are dealing with a lot of chronic pain conditions. For me, it's endometriosis, but it might be migraines or, you know, neck trouble. And I need time alone to be able to manage that. So when I come back to my family, I'm in a better headspace. And so I think for me, the key thing is getting the time alone means that then you have some space to think about maybe what the biggest issues are for you and how to address them, and trying not to feel guilty about getting that time alone.
3: Yeah. It's interesting because you also didn't majorly mention even just time for a bit of leisure by yourself there. Read a book or go and it seems like the thing that we all understand and get when we get on an aeroplane and it says put on your oxygen mask first before you put on someone else's, it's we understand it in those moments, and they have to remind us to do it there because in a panic we are going to think, well, our kids are first, but actually if we put it on, we can help them. It feels like that, but on a very practical day-to-day scale.
4: Absolutely. And you know, I mean, an aeroplane would be nice, but I'm not talking necessarily about a holiday or something. But it could be, and I know you won't either, but it could be, you know, an hour. To be honest, I don't think 10 minutes is enough. I know that there are some people out there who argue like just taking 5-10 minutes a day, go outside, get the sun on your face. That's good, but it's actually not enough for what I'm talking about. It's a good start, but I think that you actually need a little bit of time where your nervous system can reset. You know, you need kind of an hour or two if you can get it, and you need to be genuinely away from your children if possible. And I realise there might be people sort of screaming at the radio saying, how am I supposed to get that? I don't have grandparent help, or I'm a single parent, or my partner works FIFO. You know, that's not possible for me. And I sympathise with that, definitely. I've tried to sort of explore various options in the book of ways where I've spoken to people about how they've managed to do that. I don't think childcare should be underestimated if something that's within your means. And I think people feel guilty about using childcare for that sort of thing. But again, if it's available to you and you don't have grandparents, you know, in the next neighbourhood over, it's just thinking about different ways of trying to get that time alone.
3: I think sometimes too, as you said, it feels selfish, but if we actually understand it's arguably the best thing I can do for me, for my kids, for our life, actually just knowing that helps look at that a different way, doesn't it? To say, well, actually I will go and take that time, because even if I need to convince myself it's for the good of everyone else, well, at least I'll do it. I think that's a great way to actually approach sometimes some of these things that we feel might be guilty about, but it's actually really important. So I love that was the one that you picked, Lauren. That's just wonderful. As we just finish up, Lauren, not saying you should say somebody's name, but I'm always keen to hear, especially authors who've written great books like this, at least a story from somebody who has read it and then fed back something to you. And you know, specifically, this is what helped me. Again, I'm not asking you to share their names, but is there one particular story that you say, oh, I just love that that's what they got out of that?
4: Sure, yeah. Well, I definitely had a woman that I know who texted me and said, I feel like you were standing looking in my lounge room window. So I think what she's trying to say is that she felt seen, you know, that I was experiencing what she was experiencing. But I've had some beautiful messages, really. And what surprised me the most is now that the book is starting to get outside of my circle of friends and family into people I've never met, complete strangers, who have somehow heard about it and then messaged me back through Instagram or something. One woman said she was crying at the hairdresser when she read it, because, again, I think she was relating to that. And then another one said to me that it had made her realise some of the triggers that she hadn't actually recognised. So she talked about how she takes her children to swimming classes on the weekend, and hadn't ever really stopped to think how kind of hot and humid it is in a swimming centre, and how loud it is, and how you have to be really vigilant because you don't want your child to fall in and drown, and that she would come home from swimming and usually have a meltdown. And now that she's kind of had time to think through that, she knows that she needs 10 minutes alone when she gets home from swimming to kind of decompress.
3: Beautiful stories. Thank you for sharing that. Lauren, we so appreciate you taking the time to have a chat to us today, but most of all, being willing to take your experiences, talk to so many people and write this book. We so thank you for your time.
4: Thanks for having me.
3: Lauren Novak is the author of the book Meltdown, Why Motherhood Makes Us Angry and What to Do About It. Here on Towards Understanding.
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0: Towards Understanding with Clayton Bjellin. This is the part of the program where we just take a moment and reflect. The idea is that I'll share something that I've learnt from our guests today, and maybe they're the same things for you, but just giving you a moment to actually reflect on it. We so believe in this program that as we think about what happens, we're much more likely to actually put something good and positive into action rather than just letting it wash over us. So please do take that moment. Let's start with our first guest today, Bay Turner. We heard that remarkable story of how he ended up losing his voice. His vocal cords he'd been told he would never be able to sing again. That miracle occurred. He was able to keep singing and continue singing about Jesus to this day. What I love about the story, and there's so many things to take out of it, the faith that he had, the trust in Jesus even during that time, but it was actually the early part of the story that's really sticking with me too, about how despite a tougher family upbringing, it was those car trips with his dad where he would sing, and his dad would set him a new task for next week, and then next week would come and they'd drive on long journeys, and that's how he learned how to sing. Just those little things in life. When someone is willing to just consider investing in you, even just that little bit, that little idea, and how much that can push people forward and even shape their world. Plus, we heard from Lauren Novak about this idea of meltdown, what it means for mums after kids, and why do they feel like they go into meltdown? Why do they have meltdowns? There's so much study around it, the fact that it's actually, lack of sleep is part of this. I know there's been recent research saying that that's the biggest part of it. Lauren talked about a whole host of various things of what it means to find yourself in this space where you're snapping, where you're feeling down, all of the things. What do I take from it? Well, I think I end up taking what I asked right near the end, that idea that says, what's the one best thing? And it's that sort of concept of, putting your oxygen mask on first. What did she say? The best thing that could happen is for a mum to get a bit of their own time, because that can reset them. That can allow them to be the best mum. It can allow them to be the best person. It can provide a little bit of comfort and warmth for them as well. And it's not just about just sort of being all hedonistic and whatever they want. And that's not the point of it. But time for themselves actually ultimately helps everybody, including themselves. And what an interesting part that really maybe it's not the first thing that a mum thinks of. How do I get time by myself? But it's ultimately the best thing that they can do. I really love that. That was a remarkable thought. And I think in community, how do you help mums get a bit of that time by themselves? Well, that's what I took. Maybe you took something different. Maybe there was something you just went, oh, no, this is what it was for me. This is what's helping me head towards a better understanding.
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1: Well, that's it for me today, but I am so looking forward to next week. We have got two remarkable people on the program for you. Hilda John is going to be talking about the just incredible work that she and her team are doing in some of the poorest places in India, caring for the most vulnerable, those with HIV, those who are homeless in terms of being, you know, set aside, those who are elderly, those who may be children who have no chance of an education beyond where they can see at the moment. They're helping so many. Looking forward to sharing her story. She's going to be in studio with me. And also Robert Rogers, a remarkable guy who said he trusted God despite his entire family being wiped out in a moment, literally just driving back from a wedding and got caught in a freak flood. His wife, his four kids washed away. He survived, and yet here he is being able to say, look, you know what, I still trust Jesus. It's an incredible, incredible story. So looking forward to chatting to him as well next week here on Towards Understanding.
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0: Did you know that love breeds love? G'day, this is Warwick Marsh from Dads for Kids. These were the words of Don, a friend of mine who died of a heart attack at 48 years of age. Don, who was part of an extended Aboriginal family, said, "We've got a good love relationship within our family. My kids are everything to me. I go out of my way to be there for them. I'd be lost without my children." Tragically, his family lost him far too young. But you know, Don also said one of the biggest problems in society today is that family life is diminishing. There is no time for the family. People get busy with their professional lives and their work, and they find it hard to fit family in. In Aboriginal society, family is everything. They have fun together. They enjoy each other's company. Being associated with my wife's family has brought real values back into my life. Let's all allow love to breed love, as Don said, in our family. 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
1: There's a wonderful line at the end of the Gospel of John. Jesus had risen from the dead, but the disciples had gone back to fishing. They were probably exhausted, but they didn't catch any fish. And then Jesus appeared to them and said, "Throw your net on the right side." And they did. And they caught so many fish they couldn't haul them in. Peter leapt into the water, knowing it was the Lord. But when they got to the shore, Jesus had prepared a fire, some fish, and some bread. And then it says, Jesus said to them, "Come and have breakfast." I think it's the loveliest invitation in Scripture. It's the heart of God. It's warm and thoughtful and ordinary. It's not even a fancy meal or a banquet. Jesus said, "Come and have breakfast." And Jesus warmly invites us today to a life of following him. It might be hard at times, but we follow a Saviour who knows our needs and cares for us in all the ordinary and exhausting moments. This is Everyday Stories with Naomi Reid.

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3: Although we encourage young people to listen to today's program with their mum and dad, we still issue a little ears warning.
4: Yeah. Okay, so you maybe don't disagree with what mum or dad said. Well, what do you think? And why? And what do you believe? And who do you want to be? And how can you be someone you're proud of? Because that's the biggest gift you can give to yourself.
3: Many have experienced the awkwardness of not knowing what or how to talk about faith and sex to young people. The most common thing is, you just have to wait. But what happens when waiting isn't enough of a discipleship plan? In a world where the internet is more than happy to disciple our kids in sexuality, many churches, Christian schools, and mums and dads feel ill-equipped, anxious, or stuck behind a wall of silence. Our guests today are changing that. Lauren and Georgia are the co-founders and CEOs of Big Kids Table, a ministry born out of a shared passion to move beyond purity culture and into true sexual discipleship. We're going to talk about how and why talking about God and sex does not have to be awkward, uncomfortable, difficult, or embarrassing, and why it is so important that young people learn about faith, identity, and relationships. That's Lauren and Georgia, our guests today, and I'm Brett Ryan for Focus on the Family Australia. Well, welcome to the program.
4: Thank you so much.
5: Thank you.
3: Well, I'm sure we're going to have lots to discuss, but let's find out a little bit about who Lauren and Georgia is. So let's start with you, Lauren.
5: Awesome. So my name is Lauren and my background is in teaching and particularly Christian education. So my first job was actually being a wellbeing coordinator at a Christian school here in Melbourne. And that really was what set my heart on fire for conversations with young people about sex and relationships. I just always found myself in them and really saw the hunger of our young people for those conversations as well. And I really saw the need. I grew up in a non-Christian family, and so there was lots of conversation, lots of narratives being sent my way. And when I jumped into faith as a teenager and learned who Jesus was, I discovered that he had a really special narrative. And so for me, it's been a journey of learning that and realizing that where there's been silence, there needs to be conversation.
3: That's great. What about you, Georgia?
6: So I am the other side of the coin to Lauren. So my background is that I worked in ministry land, church land. So I was a youth pastor and I've been a chaplain at various schools across metropolitan and regional Victoria as well. Moved around a lot. So I've worked both in government and Christian education settings. And likewise, I was working with young people and they were asking me these huge questions, sometimes even their parents were, around how to navigate these massive topics. And I was, you know, 23, 24 and still figuring that stuff out for myself. And I remember being a really young youth pastor with, you know, I had a youth ministry the size of Jesus, like 14 young people, and just thinking like, this is such an important conversation. I don't want to stuff it up. I don't even know what I think yet. And I have a budget of $0. So how am I going to do this? And just being so passionate and similar to Lauren, always finding myself in those conversations with young people. Like before I was a youth pastor, I was a youth leader for years, like straight out of school. So pretty much the last decade working in this space and realizing that Across the era, young people have been asking the same questions. It's just, as Lauren said, silence isn't the answer anymore. And we often say it's not if, but who is having this conversation with your young person and when it happens. Right. And yeah, because if it's not you, it's someone else or something else, like AKA the internet. Mm. And we found that, you know, legislation means well, but it's so slow. So how can we be on the front foot? And also just like keep Jesus is the center of this conversation as well. So that's a little bit about me.
3: Fantastic. I'm sure there was a lot more to the story. And you've already given a little bit about that. But so how did you get connected if you came from different backgrounds? And so how did Big Kids Table start?
5: And that's a really fun story to tell, Brett. So we knew of each other. We both attended pretty big Anglican churches in Melbourne growing up. And so we knew of each other through being youth leaders and doing youth ministry alongside each other. But it wasn't until 2020 when lockdown hit and I was forced into online learning, which was not ideal for anyone. But that kind of unsettled restlessness of, gosh, there's more that the body of Christ needs in this space. If this is what I'm navigating with students at this Christian school, gosh, there's a need. And so I started to build an idea with all that spare time. And this became the phase after my kombucha phase, but it lasted a little longer. So essentially I had the initial idea and then reached out to Georgia for branding advice because she's a graphic designer, a really good one as well. And she also used to work for another ministry called Mustard Leadership. And so I came to her asking for brand advice and going, hey, can you help me with this? That was supposed to be a 1 hour Zoom call. It turned into 4 hours and it turned into us sharing our testimonies of what the Lord had done in each of our lives in this space, because you don't start a Christian sex ed ministry without having your own story in this space. But it was also, I remember distinctly sharing the idea to Georgia and her saying to me, Lauren, you've articulated my dream. Can I join you? Can I come along? Georgia, did you want to share from your perspective?
6: Yeah. So meanwhile, I had just finished moving on from my role as a youth pastor. A youth pastor through COVID. It was certainly a molding experience, to put it lightly. And my husband had just got into a teaching initiative where they place you in low socioeconomic or regional parts of the country while you study a Master of Education and work at the same time. So we were moving 5 hours away to a tiny town called Portland in West Victoria. It's the last town before you hit South Australia. And I grew up in the inner eastern suburbs of Melbourne. So it was a very big move. We were also only been married for a year. So it was big. And I'm like a very forward planner. And it was one of the first times in my life I had no idea what was next. But I remember saying to Matt, my husband, I don't know what it is, but I think I'm going to lead something and I want it to be about relationships and sex and I want it to be in that space. Like that stuff just lights me up, but I'm a raging extrovert. And I remember thinking, like, I just don't want to do it on my own. Like that's terrifying. And I just had this, like, you know, when God unsettles you, you know, you don't know where you're going, but you can't stay. It's like one of those feelings. And so it was so, so of God. Like I was like surrounded by moving boxes and I jumped on this phone call to talk about a logo. And then literally as Lauren started speaking, I was like, that's it. Like my spirit just leapt. And I was like, that's it. Like that's what God's been unsettling me for. Lauren, take me with you. Like I think I said, I don't want to be presumptuous, but can I please be involved? And then I want to say maybe like 4 months later, Big Kids Table was born. Yeah, and that summer we just spent lots of time before I had officially moved dreaming and talking about what this could be. Yeah,
3: I could imagine just talking to you, that 1 hour conversation going to 4 hours wouldn't have been any problem for you both.
6: No.
5: Yeah, no. So. No. And I will just add, like, sometimes people say, why the name Big Kids Table? And yes, it's because we are talking about big kids topics, but we Well, me, I was the person who wouldn't drop the bone about this idea.
6: I was like, this girl on the table, oh my goodness, Lauren, move on. We were like brainstorming names, she just kept coming back. I was like, oh my goodness. But it was for a reason.
5: Yeah, but there's so much goodness, and also in scripture, about the power of being around a meal in community and that we do it side by side, that we walk through the trickiness of life and the highs and the lows and in the in-between, side by side, shoulder to shoulder. And we love talking about how around the table, no one's higher or lower than anyone else.
3: Yeah.
5: And we take that time to really explore these topics together. And all of our workshops are done around tables with food. Mm. And so we love the idea that we are each welcome at Jesus' table, and also people are welcome at our table too.
3: That's so good.
6: And that invitation to taste and see, like what if what the Bible says is true? What would that mean?
3: Yeah. And that's what you're going to be all about. And we're going to love to continue to have this conversation right after this break. We're chatting with Lauren and Georgia from the Big Kids Table, and you're listening to Focus on the Family Australia.

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1: Welcome back to Focus on the Family Australia. We're speaking to co-founders and CEOs, Lauren and Georgia, of Big Kids Table, a ministry that is dedicated to equipping parents, churches and schools in how to talk about sexuality and faith to young people. We're talking about how it all was birthed, and obviously you both had a passion and a heart and hunger for speaking about this topic with young people and how Big Kids Table was started. But why the need? You know, the church traditionally hasn't done this well, and Christendom hasn't done this well, and, you know, don't get pregnant, and never explaining the why, and never explaining the purity and the goodness. So take us to that point.
2: So in Australia, as it stands, the average age of porn exposure is between 8 and 9 years old, and it was 12 before COVID. So that age is dropping.
1: Yeah.
2: The rate on, they call it child-on-child sexual abuse by minors, on minors, is skyrocketing. And interestingly, there is a proof of correlation between adult sexual dysfunction disorders and people who grew up in a religious context. Yeah. And so what the research is telling us is that young people are not being given the tools that they need to not only be safe, but to also be healthy. We often talk about creating resilient disciples with a healthy sexuality. And when we use the term sexuality, I mean that the broader general term of that part of your expression of oneself. Sexuality is, in essence, how you relate to other people.
1: Yeah.
2: And what we can see in trends and culture is that it is not working in how we handle this. And Lauren and I are really passionate about the church. We should be nailing this stuff. We should be at the forefront of how we have these conversations with young people and their families and adults. But instead, it feels like so many churches and Christian leaders are just under-resourced or just overwhelmed because the landscape just changes so fast.
1: Yeah.
2: And especially with the introduction of social media and all that kind of stuff. So that's a little bit about the why, but Lauren, would you like to continue on that?
3: Absolutely. And what's particularly interesting is, so we work from grade one all the way up to year 12 and then with the adults in communities. But when we work with secondary students, we'll often ask, hey, put your hands up if you've heard Christians believe sex belongs in marriage. All of their hands are up. And then we'll ask, okay, keep your hand up if you can tell me why. Pretty much the whole room's hands go down, maybe bar the pastor's kids in the group.
2: But then they like quickly quote Leviticus and we're like, not quite.
3: Exactly. And then we ask, okay, but where in the Bible? And then they're putting their hands down. And we see that there is a real issue in that if people are saying this is their worldview, that if they don't have a foundation for it, if they don't have a really strong understanding and a why, they're not able to live with integrity. And we talk about integrity being when your values and behaviors match.
1: Yeah.
3: And so, like, for me, I said before that I grew up in a non-Christian family. I came to faith at 14 and attended a really wonderful church. However, there were bucket tons of shame and a lot of purity culture.
1: Yeah.
3: And so with
1: just when you say purity culture, because it gets a bit of a bad rap and I understand, but explain purity culture.
3: Absolutely. Yeah. So purity culture came out of the US and trickled its way down to Australia. And so it really came out of the sexual revolution in the US in kind of like the 70s, 80s, 90s. And it was the body of Christ's response to so much fear around the AIDS epidemic, around unplanned pregnancies, and all of that happening, that the church went, hold on, we can kind of sell virginity or sell chastity or purity, sexual purity. However, what that then did is said, hey, if you haven't been sexually pure or you've not saved sex for marriage, then you are no longer worthy of God's love.
1: Yeah.
3: And you are no longer welcome. And so
2: God's grace runs out.
3: Yeah, which we know God's grace is for everyone and there's nothing that can separate us from the Lord's love, neither height nor depth. And so, yeah, it's an incomplete picture of who God is and his grace, but also taught women to be shamed for their bodies. No, for me, I was told that I must cover up my whole body, that I was the reason for my male friend's sexual sin. I can tell story upon story. But essentially, the church does so much good. And I believe that pastors in this space have been well-meaning. But once you draw a line in the sand, what happens to the people who cross the line? And when we give them rules, but not a foundation of, hey, this is why, and this is a framework for how you understand God and his heart for his people, it starts to put people into shame and silence. And then suddenly we're following a rule because we've been told to, not because we really believe it in our hearts.
1: And I think that's the important thing is that we've the book, the Bible, and God by association is a party pooper. You're spoiling my fun. Mm. It's all about thou shalt not. But we really haven't sold the why and how beautiful sexuality is. Mm. And in the confines of a covenantal relationship in marriage, sex is beautiful. And we have to be able to sell this. And people say, well, if you talk about it, they're going to want to do it more. Well, the evidence is actually, the research is actually, for what I've read, is actually saying the opposite. They're saying, I want that.
2: Oh, totally.
1: We role model that. And so when we talk about this, we really need to not just give the thou shalt nots. It's actually to disciple our kids. Yeah. Is that right, Georgia?
2: Yeah, no, I couldn't agree with you more. And I remember I was exposed to a really toxic version of sex and pornography really young. And I remember by the time I got to adulthood and God started his work in me and the redemption, and I really started learning about, well, what is his design and why does it exist? I was like, why did no one tell me this? Like, why wasn't I, like, what the flip? Like, this is amazing. Like, what do you mean it's supposed to be safe and consensual? And what do you mean God made sex feel good on purpose? Like, what do you, you know, like, it was just this whole world that opened up to me that was so, so healing, but just feeling so robbed that I was given either an incredibly religious idea of sex that, you know, your sexuality is your salvation. So if you have sex outside of marriage, you can't go to heaven, like these really harmful narratives. But then also this like really toxic kind of like out of control expression of sex in our culture through pornography and all that kind of stuff. And so we often are driven by the idea of a young person sitting back in a workshop and going, I didn't know it could be like that. Why didn't no one tell me? Because we're working with a generation now who, what they say, is completely unchurched. So what that means is they've not heard it all before. And so when you come and you actually talk about Jesus and what he did and what that means, it's falling on ripe soil. Yeah. And so that's the part that gets me excited. Because if you figure out who you are and your identity in Christ, how you let people treat you and how you understand sex is almost like the next part of that. And so it's what we're so passionate about, that a young person would go, oh my goodness, I didn't realize.
1: Yeah,
2: Lauren?
3: Absolutely. Yeah, it was actually 2 weeks ago that I was working with a group of year nines at a school, and I was explaining the passage in the Bible where it talks about in the New Testament, basically a married couple should have lots of sex. They should stop to pray, but then they should keep having sex so the devil doesn't get between them.
2: Mm. 1 Corinthians 7, by the way, if people want to look it up.
3: And I had a group of 15-year-old girls turn to me and go, what? And they had grown up only being taught that sex is for procreation and you never do it again. And I literally had teenage girls mind blown about me telling them that Songs of Songs exists, that sex is beautiful, it builds intimacy, it's powerful, and explaining how God has created hormones to chemically bond us to the person we have sex with. And they were like, what? God wants me to have sex with my spouse? But what if I finish having children? And it was actually a really exciting moment for me to go, no, this is God's goodness.
1: Yeah.
3: And like he delights in this. And this is also a picture of how he loves his bride. And they were looking at me like this was complete news. And it was. And they kept on asking question after question after question about this God and how he designed us to be relational.
1: And speaking of that, is that we have to be, especially mums and dads who are listening to this, is that we have to become more comfortable talking about the uncomfortable. And I was looking at your website and you actually says, you use a phrase, sitting in the uncomfortable middle. Mm-hmm. What does that mean?
2: You can think about like childhood and adolescent development in kind of like 3 stages. We speak about this with the adults. And also, this isn't my original concept, but I just love it a lot. The first one is what they call the borrowed self. And that's when your child's sitting at your table and they think what they think because you told them that that's what they should think. And so, you know, we go for Melbourne Football Club. So they go for Melbourne Football Club. God is real. So God is real. Then what starts to happen, it's kind of like a game of follow the leader. And then what starts to happen at the onset of puberty is they transition into what you call the unraveling self. And that's when they go from because mum or dad said it, it's true, to just because mum or dad said it, that's not enough anymore, that's not good enough. And they rebel. And this is a really healthy part of adolescence because it's your psyche pursuing independence, which is ultimately what you need in adulthood. And that is a really scary point in time for people that take care of young people because it can often feel like your beautiful, compliant kid woke up and chose violence. For me, I often say that I grew up in a South African household who loved barbecues and meat, and then I became a vegetarian at 17. And I was like appalled that they would have ever fed me meat. And I remember being so valiantly angry about it. And that looks like lots of different ways. But we talk about allowing young people to have this unraveling process on a wrestling mat with clear boundaries that are your non-negotiables, but they need that space to wrestle through ideas, try them on, to figure out what they believe. One of our mantras is just because they ask it doesn't mean they think it. We need permission to be able to ask these questions and talk through them, because then the ultimate goal is that a young person arrives at what we call the woven self. And that's when they have integrity and they know what they believe and why and what that means. And that's a real key to resilient faith because I grew up in a relatively sheltered environment and then I went to art school and I was thrust into this world that was like nothing like I'd ever been exposed to.
1: Yeah.
2: And that's often where young people get the wobbles because they're like, whoa, hang on, what do you mean you don't think like me? And they get challenged and they get exposed to things that are really like hard or even really interesting. And then they have to try and navigate why they've been told no their whole lives. And so a huge part of our pedagogy or our approach is teaching young people those critical thinking skills.
1: Yeah.
2: Okay, so you maybe don't disagree with what mum or dad said. Well, what do you think and why? Mm. And what do you believe and who do you want to be? And how can you be someone you're proud of? Because that's the biggest gift you can give to yourself.
1: Yeah, and that ownership and that buy-in is so important for not just following the leader, as you said, but actually to own it for themselves.
2: Absolutely.
1: Lauren, you've got some additional information?
3: Yeah, I have a great memory of one of these conversations because it's so key to all of our secondary workshops is what do you believe in why? And essentially this year seven male student rattled off, you know, the perfect, this is how God made the world and this is how he made marriage and sex and everything.
2: The good little Christian answer.
3: That's right. And then one of our workshop presenters said, is that what you believe? And the boy stopped and he said, I think it's what I think, but I don't know if I believe it. And that was really powerful because then we got to ask lots of open-ended questions and help facilitate him thinking through, well, hold on, if this is what my family thinks, if this is what my school says, if this is what my friends say, the social media says, hang on, what do I believe?
1: Yeah.
3: And that's the uncomfortable middle because it's really uncomfortable when we're working through that space.
1: Yeah.
3: But it's so important too.
1: This is so good and so helpful. And we have only just scratched the surface. And I know I say that often in a lot of our interviews. Would you be happy to come back and we'll continue this conversation for a part two?
3: Absolutely.
1: Yes. All right, excellent. Well, thanks, Lauren and Georgia, for being our guests today. And if you'd like to find out more about their ministry or to have them come to your school or church, visit their website at bkt.org.au. That's bkt.org.au. Whether you're a parent navigating these conversations for the first time or a leader looking to break a long-held silence, remember, it isn't just about information, it's about integration. It's the belief that our faith and our bodies aren't meant to live in separate rooms. We need to move away from a culture of fear and toward a discipleship of wholeness. Because at the end of the day, the gospel doesn't just tell us to wait, it tells us that we are known, we are loved, and we are being made new. Focus on the Family Australia has numerous resources, including a free e-booklet called Talking to Your Kids About Sex. 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And thank you for joining us. I'd like to invite you to tune in for part two of this conversation. I'm Brett Ryan. for Focus on the Family, Australia.
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0: Here on Sunburnt Souls, we explore life, faith, and our mental well-being. Here to share more is Dave Quack.
1: You ever been to church and the guy gets up and says, "All right, stand up, turn around and look at the five people around you and shake their hands or tell them you love them or give them a hug. Welcome time, everybody." I'm going to give you three reasons to stop doing that immediately. Number one, there's a whole swag of awesome introverted people who just got nervous. Why would you do that to someone who doesn't want to meet anyone? Number two, there's no evidence that suggests that that little welcome time leads to people getting hooked into the community. Number three, Beyond Blue says that 25% of Australians have an anxiety condition that affects them on a day-to-day basis. 25% of the people in your church just got asked to do something that's virtually impossible for them. You wouldn't make the legless guy hop across the stage, so don't make the anxious guy meet some random people.
0: For more candid conversations on faith and mental well-being, check out sunburntsouls.com.

pilot, trying to land her plane in a terrible storm, has a choice to make. Amidst the violent turbulence, the zero visibility and the unquestionable danger, she can either trust her instruments to guide her to the landing strip or panic and lose direction. The best choice? Pretty obvious, isn't it? Hi, I'm Bernie Diamond and welcome again to Fresh. Perhaps you, like me, profess a faith in Jesus, believing, as the Bible says, that the glory of God fills the whole earth. But storms happen. The daily grind grinds you down, at which point, just like our hypothetical pilot, you have a choice to make, one which is far from hypothetical, one which, in all honesty, will set the course of the rest of your life. Isaiah chapter 6, verses 1 and 3. In the year that King Uzziah died, I saw the Lord sitting on a very high and wonderful throne. His long robe filled the temple. Seraph angels stood around him. The angels were calling to each other, "Holy, holy, holy is the Lord all-powerful. His glory fills the whole earth." King Uzziah had been a strong, long-reigning king. His death around 740 BC marked a time of national uncertainty. This vision comes to the prophet Isaiah at a time of leadership vacuum and spiritual decline in Judah. He's granted a vision of the true king, not dead, but reigning. "I saw Adonai," translated as sovereign, exalted master. And where did Isaiah see him? High and lifted up, his robe filling the temple, angels surrounding him. And friend, that's the reality still. Will you trust that truth to lead you home or panic and lose direction? The best choice? Well, it's obvious, right? For his glory fills the whole earth. That's God's word, fresh for you today. Friend, I am so passionate about seeing you live in the victory that Jesus died and rose again to give you. So let me encourage you to subscribe to our YouTube channel at ChristianityWorks.tv. I'd love to share more of God's word with you because the word of God is alive and active. It is the power to transform your life. Amen. Again, you'll find our YouTube channel at ChristianityWorks.tv. May you be blessed as you receive his word.

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1: God enabled me to go back to a memory of, when I was about 11 years old, and suddenly I heard a voice, which I believe to be God, and he said to me, "Look around the room." And I looked and I saw Jesus standing there, and he had tears on his cheeks, and I knew that those tears were for me.
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3: Well, April May is joining us again today to share more of her life journey. She's the author of the book, He is Faithful from A to Z, which contains several stories of how God has been faithful in April's life. However, all did not start off well for April. As a matter of fact, as we heard last time, when she was a child, she went through such horrific abuse that her brain repressed the memories to protect her from the pain. This is a mechanism that God has given us to help cope with extreme trauma. Then, at some later time, these memories may reappear in conscious memory. This is what happened to April several years later. Today, we'll pick up the story as April is in a dysfunctional marriage, but she has become a Christian and has started down her road to healing. Once again, April May is joining us from her hometown, Perth, in Western Australia. And parents, we just want to let you know that due to some of the adult themes that will be discussed, today's program is not recommended for young children. April May, what happened to your life after you kneeled down and prayed to the Lord?
1: Yes, I became, someone might have called me a radical Christian. My eyes were completely new. I had felt love, and it was very real, and it changed my life. And I wanted to tell everybody about this God that had found me. And he began to restore my memory. 1 year after that, my entire memory was restored.
3: You're talking about your memories before you were 13, the repressed memories. Yes. Before you were 13.
1: Yes, all my repressed memories were restored. Mm-hmm. God had shown me all of the traumatic things that had happened in my life, and every single one, he would help me to be healed of the pain of those awful moments in my life. And so my memory was restored within 1 year, and the Holy Spirit was my counselor. He would guide me through these memories and, deliver me of the pain that I had endured and experienced. So I became a brand new person with a restored memory and no pain from the past. Now, my life still had pain because I was in a marriage that, in my opinion, got worse and worse as my husband. I had an addiction that became a very big stronghold, and it was very, very hard. But God, he was with me throughout it. He helped me learn how to forgive and how to separate spiritual things from human beings, and how to look at them as human beings who are lost, who are struggling with addictions and strongholds. And I learned how to forgive over and over and over, and how to love. We love because he first loved us. Mm. I had received the love of God, so I was able to love even, people who were hurting me. So God never, he has been with me every single moment of every single day, I guess since I was 11.
3: Mm-hmm. I just wanted to go back to your repressed memories from before you were 13 years old. So you began to have flashbacks to that period, which you had, because they were so horrific, your mind had just blocked them out. And then you're starting to have these flashbacks. But I think it's really neat how you said the Lord healed you. You had this vision of Jesus.
1: Mm.
3: And I'm reading from your notes. It says, at one point I saw him in my bedroom during a memory when I was about 11 years old, and I saw the nail scars in his hands, and I saw him literally take the pain from my heart that was caused by the abuse that I had endured. So
1: yes,
3: because he suffered and because he died for you, he can take that pain away.
1: That's right. That's right. It was a very real experience. So God enabled me to go back to a memory of, when I was about 11 years old, and I could see my younger self. Mm-hmm. I was lying on the top bunk of our bunk bed, and I could hear footsteps coming, and I was very, very afraid. I could see myself tense up as a small child, and suddenly I heard a voice, which I believe to be God, and he said to me, look around the room. And so suddenly I became like the child that I could see, which was me on the top of the bunk bed. And with this child's eyes, I began to look around the room. And I heard the voice say, can you see the dirty washing on the floor? And I looked at the dirty washing on the floor and I said, yes, Lord. And he said, can you see the curtains blowing in the wind at the window? And I looked towards the window and I could see the curtains blowing in the wind. And I said, yes, Lord. And he said to me, look to the corner, the other corner of the room. And I looked and I saw Jesus standing there, and he had tears on his cheeks. And I knew that those tears were for me. And I saw his hands had the holes in his hands. Mm-hmm. He said to me, I have taken your pain. Why do you carry it? And there was a transfer. I felt that I could give him the fear. I could give him the pain that I had experienced, even in that particular house during those particular years. I gave him the pain that I had felt from the abuse that I had received, which was very sadistic and very tormenting and really, really yucky. I gave him that pain. And what he also revealed to me at that moment was, I feel like a lot of people blame God and they say, well, why didn't he stop that? And I feel that Jesus revealed to me that he has given every human being a will. Mm-hmm. And that human being has the will to do good or to do evil. And God will always give everyone the chance to do his will, but some people don't want to do his will. They want to do their own will. And such was the case that in this experience or this situation, a person's will had a very traumatic and hurtful effect on my life. But it was not the fault of God. And Jesus took the pain on the cross for such a time as this for me. That is a very real revelation that I received.
3: So you knew that Jesus was grieved because of the terrible things that happened to you.
1: Yes, yes. And that love that I experienced during that encounter as an adult at 26, it has never left me. Nobody will ever tell me that God does not love me. He loved me when I was 11 years old, and he loves me just as much right now. And he loved me when I was in my mother's womb. He absolutely loves me. And bad things happen in this world, but God is there to love and to restore and to give hope and to resurrect and, to give joy and to give peace and to heal and to redeem. That is who he is. In my experiences, despite much trauma and tragedy, even, God is completely faithful and full of loving kindness, mercy, grace, and healing. He does it time and time again in my life. That's why I write books about it.
3: We're going to get to your books in just a little bit, but let's find out a little bit more about what happened to your life after you were 26 years old and had this encounter with the Lord.
1: Yeah, so I'm walking around as a Christian from 26 years old, and about 10 years after that, it was about 10 years later, I was pregnant with my fifth child. So we'd had four children, and the fifth child, unfortunately, I went for a hospital appointment, and they gave the very sad news that our baby had died at almost 30 weeks pregnant. And so when I gave birth to her, she was born, stillborn, not breathing. Mm. And so we buried our little girl in 2007. This was by far the most traumatic experience I have ever endured. And even in the midst of that tragedy, God was revealing his love, his purpose, his plans to me. During the labor, God revealed lots of things to me during my labor. He revealed to me that he was going to give me joy during my labor. And it sounds ridiculous, but when I was giving birth to my little girl, I was actually filled with joy. God just gave me this supernatural joy, and that he was sovereign, and that he was going to work this situation for good. There's a scripture in Genesis 50:20, I think, and it says, "The enemy comes to bring harm, but the Lord will turn and use it for good, even for the good of others." That is like a life verse for me. And in this particular situation, God was showing me that he was going to take hold of this tragic circumstance, and he was going to turn it and use it for good, and it was going to be also for the good of others, which it did. Actually, bought a book out called The Baby Who Went Straight to Heaven, and it's been donated hundreds of copies for children who are suffering grief after a stillborn or miscarriage.
3: Our guest today is once again April May, who is the author of the book He is Faithful from A to Z, which contains several stories of how God has been faithful in April's life. We'll hear more of her story when we return right here on Real Faith.

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3: Welcome back. I'm Eric Scadabo, and today, once again, I'm chatting with April May, who's sharing her life journey that sadly began with her experiencing horrific abuse when she was a child. But, as we heard, God has healed those painful memories that April had repressed for several years. Now, April continues to share her story and what happened in her life after her last child was stillborn. The next thing we want to talk about is how the Lord has inspired you to become an author and talk about your life and ways of bringing glory to the Lord.
4: Yes. So after I buried my little girl, I started writing a book about that circumstance because I wanted the whole world to know how incredibly faithful and loving and kind God was to me during that most traumatic experience in my life. And that actually became one chapter of a big book of 79 personal testimonies of his faithfulness throughout my life. And I called it He is Faithful from A to Z. So it's 26 chapters, one for each letter of the alphabet. And there are 79 personal testimonies of his faithfulness throughout my life. And one of them is the chapter of my little girl. I then went on to write a children's book called The Baby Who Went Straight to Heaven. And I wrote it particularly because my four children, I found it very difficult to find any resources to help them through their grief after their little sister died. So I wrote that book for young children whose family are struggling with grief after the loss of a loved one, particularly a baby through stillbirth or miscarriage. Mm-hmm. And then I went on to write another book based on experiences and encounters that I've had with the Lord in more recent times. So, yeah, three books. And, you know, it's funny, I would never, I told you I left school halfway through year nine. I was 14 years old. Yeah. I'm quite uneducated and I have a very limited vocabulary. And my writing is very raw. It's very real. It's very relatable.
3: Yeah, what inspired you to even get into writing? I mean, because of your background and your experiences,
4: yes.
3: Some people would say, well, hey, that's just too hard. But yet you did it anyway.
4: It is hard. It is very hard. It's a very, very hard. I found it very, very difficult to navigate because I am unlearned and everything I do, I have to learn from scratch. But God definitely put it on my heart. And I guess it all began because I was in a new church and they were talking about the faithfulness of God and they were looking for people who would come up and grab a microphone and talk about God's faithfulness. And I really felt that I wanted to do that because I felt that God has been so incredibly faithful throughout my life in so many areas. And so I asked if I could, or I think I was asked, oh, would you like to speak? And I said yes. And I actually became like a bit of a guest speaker and I was given quite a chunk of time. And my speech was basically the faithfulness of God in my life. And I had one testimony for every letter of the alphabet. So I gave 26 quick testimonies. And that became a podcast, and the podcast was quite popular. And God spoke to me very clearly and said to me, this is a blueprint of a book. Mm-hmm. Begin writing next year. So the following year, on the 1st of January, I began writing from that blueprint of my speaking engagement at that church, and it became a rather large volume of, yeah, I got to 70. I just kept writing and writing and writing of all these wonderful things. And I finished, I just stopped one day and thought I should probably count how many I have. And I counted 79 and I thought, oh, I probably should stop now. So I stopped. But there will be a volume two because he continues to be faithful.
3: Wow. I just want to make an observation at this point. Now, you had a choice. You could focus on the traumatic events of your childhood and just stay there and be depressed. Or you can focus on all the ways you can be thankful to God for his faithfulness and have so many examples that you have 79 and I think over 500 pages in your first book. So, you know, you had to make a choice and you chose to focus on God's faithfulness.
4: Yes, and I have that choice every day. Mm-hmm. I had an incident that happened just a few days ago where I was a crying mess. And I cried out to God and I said, please help me. I have made this big mistake. I'm in a big mess. I don't know how to get out. I'm so upset. And I cried and cried and cried. And once again, I have this incredible dream. And the Lord shows me where he is and how he's going to help me and what it's going to look like. And the very next day, I woke up in the morning, I got an email from an organization, and it was a big surprise. And I felt like it was a gift from God that said, you know what, thank you for reaching out to me continuously. Because you know what, it's true. I could stay there. And when I'm in there, when I'm in a state of sadness, or I'm overwhelmed, or I'm in pain, or I'm suffering, or I'm struggling, whether it be financial or physical or in my mind, I could stay there. And when I feel like that, I feel like staying there. I feel like I could just sit and wallow in self-pity and just drown in my own sorrows. And, you know, I feel like when I'm in that place, I almost feel like a target for evil. And, you know, I feel like I'm forgotten and I'm lonely and I'm never going to get out of this and all of these awful thoughts. But it takes one moment to say, you know what, I don't want to stay here. I'm going to cry out to God and ask him to help me. And he always does. And I do believe it's a choice. And sometimes we need people to help us to see that and help us to make that choice. But I am absolutely a walking, living example that even in the most tragic circumstances, even in the midst of awful trauma, God is faithful. He can help. He is in the business of restoration and resurrection. I absolutely cannot tell you that enough.
3: Yeah, I mean, so many good points that you're making there. And I just want to emphasize the point you just made that every day we need to choose to focus on God's faithfulness and trust him. Because, you know, we can somehow drift away and just kind of take it for granted. And then bad things come along. And we need to daily choose to put our faith and trust in him through good and bad.
4: Yes, absolutely. And I think a good prayer to pray is, God, open my ears. Mm. Let me hear your voice. And God's voice often sounds like our own voice in our heart or in our mind. And often it's through a worship song. Often it's through a Bible scripture. Often it's through somebody who he is sending across our path to speak into our life. His voice can be heard in a number of ways. And I think it's really important to have our spiritual ears open so that we can hear him and we can acknowledge, wow, that is God speaking to me, mm-hmm. and to be listening.
3: Well, unfortunately, we're quickly running out of time, but could you kind of update us on what is happening these days in your life?
4: Yes, I've been given incredible opportunities that, again, God is just giving me open doors of opportunity. So I have actually got a website now, and it is www.aprilmaygems.com. And I've actually just started my own radio show whereby my episodes are called April May Gems, and it is available on the podcast.
3: And what is gems referring to?
4: So gems are words. April May Gems are words. My April May Gems motto is mountaintop or valley trial, words can bring a smile. So whatever the season, whatever the reason, let words be your gift. And in the radio episodes, I often refer to my books as a way of encouraging and imparting hope into people who need to be uplifted and encouraged and have hope to believe for better days.
3: Wow. Who would have thought when you were a confused 13-year-old and having repressed your memories because your experiences up to that point were so traumatic that years later, the Lord would heal you, heal those memories and those experiences, and get to the point where you're now, well, your mess has been turned into a message and you're bringing hope to other people.
4: Yes, lots and lots of mess, lots and lots of messages. And I think as a recount of everything, God has a purpose and he has a plan. And I believe his purposes and plans are coming to pass in my life simply because I chose to trust him. And he's taken everything that I ever go through and he turns it around and he uses it for good, and he's now using it for the good of others as well. I think it's wonderful.
3: Amen. Thank you so much, April May, for sharing your story with us today.
4: You're very welcome. Thank you.
3: Well, that was part two of my conversation with April May, who's the author of the book, He is Faithful from A to Z, which contains several stories of how God has been faithful in April's life. To find out more about April and her books, you can go to her website, which is aprilmaygems.com. Once again, that's aprilmaygems.com. Finally, we'll end today with what April says has been her life verse. It's Genesis chapter 50, verse 20, where Joseph is talking to his brothers, who had thrown him in a pit and sold him as a slave. Joseph said to them, "You intended to harm me, but God intended it for good, to accomplish what is now being done, the saving of many lives." Yes, God can produce something good out of evil, just like he did in April's life. God never intended the evil to happen, like the abuse April experienced in her childhood. And that was evident in the tears she saw running down Jesus' cheeks in her vision. But God produced something good out of that evil, and April's many books and her testimony to his faithfulness are just some of the good things that have come out of that evil. She continues to be a blessing to many today. Well, thank you so much for joining us for part two of April May's remarkable story of God triumphing over evil. Until next time, I'm Eric Scadavo. So long, and God bless.
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6: Hello, I'm David Webb, and welcome to another part of the tapestry of sacred music through the ages. Today, some songs from the earliest part of the tapestry of sacred music, Psalms. They are not the only early songs, as some songs appear in the Old Testament Book of Numbers and Exodus. In the Book of Psalms, there are the words of 150 songs, but no description of the music. The story of Christian music says there are hints in the way the songs in the Old Testament are written as to the rhythm and style of music. The Psalms often have the term Selah, which some say means to pause, a musical interlude. Others believe it to be an advice to reflect on the meaning of the psalm. So when psalms are put to music, the music used is a matter of composing or finding something appropriate. three musicians who are at Theological College in Geelong have done this. They call themselves the Sons of Korah. Blessed is

Just heard Psalm 1. It sings of the benefits of the blessed life as opposed to a cursed life. We then heard Psalm 37 that warns us not to go the way of the wicked, but instead to be righteous and trust God. These two psalms were sung by the sons of Korah, who are Matthew Jacoby, lead vocals and backing vocals. He also plays steel string guitars. Matthew Benjamin is the other backing vocalist. Nylon string guitar is played by Rod Gear, who also plays the five-string double bass and piano. Greg Gear played piano on Psalm 37. Their website gives this explanation for their name. The name Sons of Korah comes from a group of Old Testament Levitical musicians to whom at least 13 of the Psalms are attributed. The original Sons of Korah were responsible for the ministry of music and song in the Old Testament worship, and particularly with the musical composition and performance of the Psalms. For the next Psalm, we go to Australian singer Greg MacDonald, who died in 1999. And Psalm 96, Sing Unto the Lord a New Song. The accompaniment is produced by Rob Smith.

and praises those who have children and emphasises the need for God to build a family. We return to the sons of Korah for their rendition of Psalm 127.

the Sons of Korra website, which can be found at sonsofkorra.com, describes what Psalm 123 as a communal lament in a particularly desperate tone. Like many psalms, we hear the psalmist as being frank with their feelings, and in this case, feeling humbled before God and asking for mercy.

0: The Sons of Korah and Psalm 30 finish this week's part of the tapestry of sacred Christian music through the ages. I'm David Webb, inviting you to tune into One Way at the same times next week, when Bruce Bowman will bring you more of the rich tapestry of Christian music through the ages. Tapestry is a One Way production by Bruce Bowman and myself.
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1: In 2022, a Fairfax Media commentator wrote an article as a result of realising he was now old. 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
2: Welcome to another part of the musical journey through the decades of Christian artists' recordings in music retrospective. I'm David Webb, and this week I'm featuring a one-time member of Sonic Flood, Jeff Dao. First, a song released on the 1st of January 2001, his Third Day, from their Chronology Volume 2 CD and Show Me Your Glory.

From the year 2000, U2 and Stuck in a Moment You Can't Get Out Of, from the album All That You Can't Leave Behind. The featured singer in music retrospective this week is Jeff Dao, and his website, jeffdao.com. We are told that Jeff Dao is a worship leader, author, pianist, songwriter, speaker and professor. He is known internationally as the former lead singer of the Grammy-nominated Dove Award-winning group, Sonic Flood. And Jeff Dao

who lives to help people grow closer to God. We learn from his website that Jeff Dao's life is 100% dedicated to helping everyone he meets to increase exponentially in the closeness of their walk with God. From him writing a message, a lesson he teaches, or a song. Jeff Dao was born in Pasadena, California, on the 5th of November, 1969, just after the astronauts landed on the moon. His parents had him involved in church from the day he was born. Jeff Dao accepted Christ at the age of 3, and his dad worked for Youth for Christ for over 55 years. And Jeff has been around ministry and enjoys ministering to the next generations. Now to some of his music. 3 songs: I Fear You, from his 2004 album Light, then from his 2002 album Saturate, More Love, More Power, and finally, Nothing on Earth, and that's from his 2007 album Unveil. This is Jeff Dao.

To finish music retrospective for this week, a song sung in a 1950s rock and roll ballad style from the heavy rock Christian band Petra, from their 1989 CD Petra Prays. The rock cries out. This is Friends in the Family of God.

0: 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Thanks for listening. I'm David Webb. 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
1: Here's an Amplified promise from the book of Proverbs, chapter 3, verses 13 to 16, to inspire and encourage you. Blessed, fortunate, enviable is the man who finds skillful and godly wisdom, and the man who gets understanding, drawing it forth from God's word and life experiences. For gaining it is better than gaining silver, and the profit of it better than fine gold. Skillful and godly wisdom is more precious than rubies, and nothing you can wish for is to be compared to her. Length of days is in her right hand, and in her left hand are riches and honour.
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1: Jane, you know my garden, and I love sitting in the garden at night, particularly near the roses. And I've put in 12-volt old-style carriage lights throughout the garden, and they provide this soft, warm light.
2: Beautiful.
1: And the lights dispel the darkness and make me feel comfortable to be there, and it gives a sense of safety. Jane, Jesus describes himself as being light. Would you read a verse for me from John?
2: Yeah, sure. John 8:12, Jesus said, "I am the light of the world. Whoever follows me will never walk in darkness, but will have the light of life."
1: So light is associated with Jesus in other passages as well. John 3:21 says, "Whoever lives by the truth comes into the light." And John 3:19 says, "Light has come into the world." And we know at baptisms, Jane, we often light a candle and say, "Shine as a light into the world to the glory of God."
2: We do.
1: So Jesus brings light in the form of forgiveness for what we have done in the dark areas of our lives. He can be like a lighthouse and warn us of danger. And he can illuminate the path for our lives like a spiritual lantern, so we avoid making wrong choices.
2: How does Jesus do this?
1: Jesus can do this in our lives and our listeners' lives if we get to know the Jesus of the Bible. He can heal our deepest hurts, forgive our past mistakes, and help us to forgive those who have hurt us. And Jesus can make us fully whole. The question for us and our listeners is, are you willing to ask Jesus to help you?
0: More information on Victoria's ministry through Christ, go to vmtc.org.au.

From Rocky to Raging Bull, boxing movies show us the value of having the right team in your corner. In boxing and in life, having the right people around to inspire and encourage you makes the difference in how things will go in the short and long term. One blessing of Christianity is not only a relationship with God, but the community that comes along with that package. Being part of this group of people should offer us the needed corner support to fight through life's battles. We are hardwired to need people in our lives. And what better group to have around you than those who have that connection with Jesus and share the hope that can only be found through Him? Hey, I'll admit it, this team may not be perfect at all times, but thankfully, it is the one that serves the perfect God, and He is always in your corner. This is Russ Matthews with God in 60 Seconds. For more space to think and talk about God, go to thirdspace.org.au.

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0: No one is more aware than I of both the breakup and the breakdown of families. Hello, this is Chuck Swindoll. 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Only He can rebuild what is broken or shattered. 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

0: People with granite benchtops in their kitchens are usually very proud of them, never failing to show them off to visitors. But that's not surprising. Serving up dinner on a surface that was supposedly millions of years in the making carries a certain aura about it. But in a recent paper published in the Proceedings of the Geologists Association, granite specialist John Clemens stated, "Just about everything that was taught as recently as 10 years ago about granitic magmatism has been turned on its head." He then describes how granites can form quickly. He concludes that granites belong with an increasing number of geological processes that were catastrophic in their suddenness. This eliminates yet another reason not to believe the Bible's timescale. While this is certainly a dramatically different view of how granites form, be sensitive when telling your friends with granite benchtops. They might find this research pretty deflating.
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0: Hi, I'm Estelle. I'm 7 and I'm deaf. I can't really hear myself speak, but Mum says I sound really good.
1: And I'm Joanna. When I brought Estelle home from hospital, I whispered into her tiny ears, "Welcome to your new home. I love you." Little did I know she couldn't hear me.
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1: 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Have you ever been so overwhelmed by God's holiness that you suddenly became painfully aware of your own sin? Not because anyone pointed it out, but because the contrast was simply undeniable. That's exactly where Isaiah found himself. Swept into a vision of the throne room of God, he heard the seraphim cry, "Holy, holy, holy is the Lord of hosts." G'day, I'm Clayton Bjellin, and today on Insight for Living, Chuck Swindoll continues his message from Isaiah chapter 6 in the Bible, where we'll discover what God did next and why Isaiah's confession became the turning point of his entire life.

He spontaneously understands how distant he is from the one who is holy. He says, woe is me, I am ruined. Why, Isaiah? Why do you feel finished, ruined? Well, look, he tells us, I am a man of unclean lips, and I live among a people of unclean lips. My eyes have seen the King, the Lord of hosts. I live in the midst of a people who curse, and I curse. I went to a high school where the kids cussed. I never heard cussing at home. I thought for the first time in my life, hey, it's pretty cool. I think I'll try some of those words. My sister heard me. And in great sisterly fashion, she says, I'm going to tell Daddy. All of a sudden, my lips were sort of clean all over again. I got in the Marine Corps and I heard familiar words again. Because in the Corps, that's what's part of a lifestyle. There isn't a sentence said without a cuss word. It's remarkable. I don't know why that makes you feel like a man, but for some, their vocabulary is so limited, they got to rely on those kind of words. If this is too shocking for you, I apologize, but I honestly believe that's Isaiah. I believe that's his struggle. I believe Isaiah is saying, Lord, I say things when I shouldn't say them. Lord, I use words I shouldn't use. I lack control verbally. I am impatient with my tongue. And so when I hear these angels and when I see how separate you are from this lifestyle, being holy, I'm not worthy. I'm finished. You're done with me, I'm sure. The thing I appreciate about this is the spontaneity of it. There is no shaming statement from the throne of God. There is no wagging of a finger saying, you ought to be ashamed of yourself. The man expresses his inadequacy, his lack of holiness, his filthy language, perhaps his habit of exaggerating or gossip. There are a dozen different ways we can have foul mouths. And he's standing guilty before a holy God. He's literally on holy ground. And he's exposed to the Holy One. Watch closely. Look at what happens. Then. I love connectives like that. Little four-letter word, then. Verse 6 begins. When? When you see then, ask when. Right after Isaiah's confession. I'm a man of unclean lips, and I dwell in the midst of a people of unclean lips. My eyes have seen the Lord of hosts. Then. There isn't any hesitation. There isn't even a word spoken. Then one of the seraphim flew to me with a burning coal in his hand, which he had taken from the altar with tongs. Picture it in your mind. It's hard to imagine, but picture it. The seraph picks up this coal and reaches over, verse 7, and touches Isaiah's mouth with it. Listen. Does that help? All of a sudden, the moisture of his lips and the hot burning coal meet. Do you find it intriguing, as I do, that the coal touches his mouth? Why, of course. Why, that's where his sin is. I think it's magnificent how the Lord pinpoints things in our lives as we're in the presence of his people and the gathering of worship like this. All of a sudden, truth be told, you who have really entered into this message today, you're already turning over in your mind your area. And you know it, I don't know it, that's good. I've got my own stuff to deal with, and they're going over in my mind. And I long for the coal to touch me at that area. I invite it. David wrote in Psalm 51:17, a broken and a contrite heart, O God, you will not despise. I urge you to be as broken as Isaiah. I urge you to say, Lord, this is my struggle.
This is the unholy part of my existence. I've picked it up from the world system, and I've begun to perfect it. I'm around dishonest people, and Lord, I become a little, a lot dishonest. I don't tell the whole truth. Sometimes I hold back because it's a little easier to compromise. Lord, I am almost pure, but not altogether. By the way, speaking of that, I came across a very interesting bit of research. Let's say that something is 99.9% perfect. Okay? That's pretty good, huh? 99.9%. Okay? Would that be a problem? Well, according to this research, this year alone, the IRS would lose 2 million documents if it were 99%.

a day would go to wrong parents. You're thinking, maybe that's what happened to me. No, that's not fair. Look at this next one. 291 pacemaker operations would be performed incorrectly. 291 this year would be performed incorrectly. 20,000 incorrect drug prescriptions would be written and filled. 99.9. Is there any question why God is altogether completely holy? There's no room for anything less. Otherwise, he'd be unjust 0.1% of the time. And there'd be reason to blame and doubt and question. But there's none here. He touches my mouth. This holy God touches my mouth. Now, what is interesting, and hold your place here, is that Peter, who walked with Jesus in 1 Peter chapter 1, verse 14, writes a word of exhortation to his readers. 1 Peter 1, 14. As obedient children, do not be conformed to the former lusts which were yours in your ignorance, but like the Holy One who called you, look at the words, be holy yourselves also in all your behavior, because it is written, you shall be holy, for I am holy. When you misinterpret that, you think that has to do with the clothing you wear or the music you prefer or the car you drive or the vacations you enjoy as different from someone. It has nothing to do with the externals. It has to do with the inside part of our lives. It all starts with a transformation. We are transformed by the renewing of our minds. And you'll recall from that section in Romans 12, it is our holy act of worship. Look closely. Back to verse 7. This is from the Lord. Behold, this has touched your lips. Your iniquity is taken away and your sin is forgiven. Oh, is there any line better than that? My son, I've heard your confession. Count on it. I've forgiven you that. Your iniquity from these many, many days and months and years of this habit, taken away. Taken away. Only God can do that. How wonderful. Now, he's not true. Then, see the next one? Verse 8. When? Then, after that statement is made, then I heard a voice of the Lord saying, this is not an angel speaking, this is the Lord speaking, whom shall I send? I have a vast amount of work to do that you have no idea about. Whom shall I send? Who will go for us? Made me smile when I read that because Isaiah is the only one in the temple. Reminds me of when I had my minor heart attack. Thank goodness it was minor. I never really had chest pains, but I felt it in my jaw, my teeth, down my neck, and under my arm. And I said to Cynthia early that Saturday morning, honey, I've got funny feelings. I've kind of broken out in a sweat. Something's wrong. She said, where does it hurt? And I said, right here. What side? On the left side. Boom! She set a new record for getting me in the car. And then she was in the car, and we drove quickly to the hospital. They checked my blood pressure, and it was out of sight, and they said, you're having a heart attack. And I couldn't believe it. I, to this day, I've never had chest pain, and including then. I thought, everybody that has a heart attack has chest pain. In fact, when I go to Dr. Cooper, and he's done my exam, and maybe thinks I'm not thinking seriously enough, he says, you know, I've had 7 people die in that chair you're sitting in. And I say to him, I'm changing chairs. I'm going to that next chair. Well, this was no laughing matter. There I was, flat down on the gurney, all alone in this room. The doctor is there. They poke this thing up my groin and goes, well, I probably shouldn't have put it quite like that, but not being a physician, they jammed this thing into me and all of a sudden said, you may want to watch it on the monitor. Oh. Yeah, let's see what's on TV this afternoon. And then I say,

0: Is that me? The doc goes, there's nobody else in the room, which I thought was a rather smart remark. I'm the only one in here getting this thing jammed in my heart. There's a little stent. By the way, it's doing great. Thank God. Who will go for me? Whom shall I send? I'm the only one in here. And Lord, if you can cleanse my mouth, if you can take care of something that's been a plague most of my life, I want you to know I'm available. The magnificent thing about the holiness of God is it prompts us to be like Him. Lord, I want to be your spokesman. Lord, I want to be your servant. Lord, I want to be one who teaches this class. Lord, I want to be one who works with children. Lord, I want to serve you. I want to teach this Bible class. I want to have one in my home. Lord, if you can use an imperfect vessel and if you can cleanse me and forgive me, Lord, I want to use my voice to sing for you. I want to play my instrument to your glory. Here am I. Use me. And that's exactly what happened. He said, verse 9, go. Isn't that great? First two letters of the word gospel. One of my mentors used to say, you can't take the go out of the gospel. You don't take the gospel if you don't go. You don't share the gospel if you don't speak. You're not available to do the work of the gospel without involvement. Go. And for the record, the book is full of Isaiah's going all the way through chapter 66 before he dies a martyr. God's word is a two-edged sword. See it on the front of the pulpit? The Bible is open and the pulpit represents the declaration of God's word, the two-edged sword. It penetrates where no surgeon's scalpel can go. A surgeon can operate on the brain, but he can't do work on the mind. A surgeon can do surgery on the lips, but she can't do work on the words that come from the lips. A cardiovascular surgeon can do work inside the heart of all things. It's going on right now around this city, right now. But there's nothing the surgeon can touch that would affect our morals. Our minds, our mouths, our morals. Why? Only the Spirit of God can address those things. And that's where this passage touches us. So allow me to go there with the assistance of the Spirit of God. I'll not even ask you to turn to it, but listen to another rendering of Romans 12, 1 and 2. Take your everyday ordinary life, listen closely. Take your everyday ordinary way of life, your sleeping, eating, going to work, and walking around life, and place it before God as an offering. Your everyday life, place it before God as an offering. Embracing what God does for you is the best thing you can do for Him. I love that line. Embracing what He does for you is the best thing you can do for Him. Don't become so well adjusted to your culture that you fit into it without even thinking. Instead, fix your attention on God. You'll be changed from the inside out. That's it. That's it. He simply expects us to live a holy life. By that I mean separate from our culture. That is, separate from the lifestyle, the thinking of our culture. That's what it means to be holy, remember? To be separate, to be set apart. We live in it, but we're not a part of it in lifestyle and thinking. To be authentic in an inauthentic world, to be honest in a dishonest culture, to model a wholesome lifestyle in an unwholesome context. Where we find ourselves, to be free of corruption and addictions and compromise in a corrupt and addicted and compromising society. That's it. That's it, folks. That's what Peter had in mind when he says, be holy There's a reason God left us here. I've often thought how easy it would be as soon as we're saved if we could just go to heaven. What kind of witness would we have on this earth? None. So he leaves us in a corrupt world to live an incorruptible life. And so I'm going to offer a simple three-part prayer. Just listen to it with your eyes open, okay? In my mind, I must counteract my depravity with godly thoughts. So, Lord, provide those godly thoughts. In my everyday, workaday world, start my day with godly thoughts. Replace envy with understanding and acceptance. Replace jealousy with encouragement. Replace selfishness with a desire to help others. In my mind, I must counteract my depravity with godly thoughts. So, Lord, provide those godly thoughts. From my mouth, here's the second area, from my mouth, I should be free of all unwholesome words. Lord, prompt those wholesome words. Just as you provide godly thoughts, prompt wholesome words. Put a check on my tongue when I would lash out in profanity. Guard me, Lord, from rushing into a statement that I should not say. I have a good friend who puts it so well. I never felt sorry for the things I did not say. Lord, keep me from saying what I'll later regret. Prompt wholesome words. And through my morals, I need to be cleansed from every compromise. Purify me from compromise. From compromise. You know what's interesting? We never get too old for any of these prayers. Mind, mouth, morals. Let's be vulnerable and unguarded. Like Isaiah, let's not attempt to hide our depravity or ignore our area of great need or deny our weakness or tendency toward erosion. Let's not do that. Let's make God the promise that when we walk into a place like this, we're going to expose ourselves to Him without reservation, hesitation, or reluctance. I urge you to do that right now. Will you bow with me, please? You've listened so carefully and well, and I commend you, but listening is only part of the process. I urge you to search your heart, to see if there be any way of pain, the psalmist writes, any wicked way in you. How about it, teenagers? You're sitting here among us. Any area that needs to be corrected? You know them better than anyone else. Are you sure you know the Savior? Young man, young woman? Sure you've met the Lord? How about an adult in a very responsible position and you're right on the verge of compromising? You know it, God knows it, but nobody else knows it. This is a day to say, Lord, may I be holy in motive, in thought, in action today. If you've never met the Lord Jesus Christ, meet Him today. Father, thank you for the morning of worship, and thank you for the occasion of this glorious beginning. How appropriate that our focus is on your holiness, separateness from all iniquity. Remind us of Peter's words that we are to be holy even as the Savior is holy. Help us with that. Begin today. May this message never be forgotten as we realize that the angels are present and the living God has never left us. You see it all. So cleanse us, Father, from those things that have separated us from you, that we might be separate from a world around us that's lost its way.
1: Isaiah walked into the temple broken and unworthy, and walked out forgiven and commissioned. That's the trajectory of every life that encounters the holiness of God. This is Insight for Living. And now, Chuck.
0: The first Monday in July 1979, that's when Insight for Living aired its very first radio program. I had no idea what was beginning that day. None. If someone had pulled back the curtain and shown me what God was about to do, I'm not sure my heart could have held the thrill. We were naive. We were stepping out in faith with a national program, and frankly, we had no business being that bold, but we were. And we did, and men and women responded in droves. Not because we were clever, not because we had some sophisticated strategy or a slick marketing plan. They responded because we heralded the only thing that has ever actually changed a human heart, the cross we proclaim. Nearly five decades later, nothing has changed. Not one thing that matters. Yes, the reach has grown. The platforms have multiplied. We go places now that would have seemed like science fiction in 1979. Into phones, into earbuds, into languages and nations we could never have imagined on that first Monday morning. But the message, identical. It's the cross, always the cross. Look around at the world around you. Bodies failing, relationships fractured. Public discourse that sounds more like a brawl than a conversation. Pain in every direction. And right in the middle of all of it, we get to be dispensers of truth, God's truth, the kind that doesn't shift with the headlines or bend with the culture. That's an extraordinary privilege. As we approach June 30th, nearly 46 years after that very first broadcast, I want to invite you to join what God is already doing. Insight for Living carries the light into dark corners we haven't even reached yet. From our very first day until now, let's keep going together.
1: 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Ever find yourself trying to earn God's favour? I'm Clayton Bjellin. 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
1: Jesus Christ has never been inconsistent or hypocritical or abandoned me. He's kept all of his promises to me. So regardless of what all y'all do, I'm staying with Jesus and following him to the end. And that's what we all should do.

ship's captain approaching a foggy seaport will navigate based on the light from the lighthouse, not from the light of other boats. Boats drift, lighthouses stand secure. Do we navigate the life of faith based on the conduct of other believers or based on the one that we believe in? What's that hymn say? On Christ the solid rock I stand, all other ground is sinking sand. Today on A New Beginning, Pastor Greg Laurie helps us put that objective into practice.

0: Bible and turn to 2 John. If you don't know where it is, it's right after 1 John and right before 3 John. And the title of my message is, P.S. I Love You. Before we dive in, let me just quickly review some of the things we learned in 1 John. 1 John was written to give assurance to believers who were having doubts about their faith. Have you ever doubted if you're really a Christian? Have you ever doubted your salvation? Have you ever wondered, do I know for sure I'm going to go to heaven? Because you think, how could a person who says they're a Christian have just said the thing I just said? How could a person who claims to be a Christian have done the thing I just did? Am I really a Christian? Well, 1 John was written so you could know that you have assurance of salvation. He says in 1 John 5:13, I've written this to you who believe in the name of the Son of God so you may know that you have eternal life. He didn't say so you may feel like you have eternal life. Your salvation is not based on your feelings. It's based on what Christ did for you at the cross. It's not based on what you do. It's based on what he did. And the Bible promises that God, who began a good work in you, will complete it under the day of Jesus Christ. You see, salvation is God's work from beginning to end. He's the author and he's the finisher of your faith. I don't know about you, but sometimes I start projects I don't finish. Like my office will get really cluttered and I'll say, it's time to clean the office. And I'll start sorting things out and putting them in little piles. And I'm almost done putting everything in its proper place, but I'll just leave a few things out. And then those turn into the new messes again. So I don't always finish what I start. Isn't it great that God finishes what he begins? Can you imagine him saying, I'm going to save that person right there. I'm going to transform them. I'm going to do an amazing, I'm done with them. I'm moving on. Just here. Wait, what? You know. He completes what he starts. So your salvation is complete. Now, 2 John, starting in verse 1, he writes, the elder to the elect lady and her children, whom I love in truth. And not only I, but also all those who have known the truth because of the truth which abides in us and will be with us forever. Grace, mercy, and peace be with you all from God the Father and from the Lord Jesus Christ, the Son of the Father, in truth and love. God wants us to walk in truth and love. You really can't have one without the other. So if I see something in a fellow Christian's life that is harmful to them or dragging them down, the Bible tells me I should speak the truth in love. So it comes down to this. Truth anchors us, but love moves us. Truth gives us the message. Love gives us the method. We need to speak the truth in love. Now we shift gears to 3 John. Coming to Christ is life-changing. Continuing with Christ is life-sustaining. Look at 3 John 1. John says, I rejoice greatly, brothers, as you testified of your faith that's in you, as you walk in the truth, and I love this, I have no greater joy than to know my children walk in truth. That's so true. No greater joy. You know, people have asked me, have you ever thought about just being a full-time evangelist and not being a pastor? Look, I love to preach the gospel, and it's a privilege to go to a stadium and proclaim the gospel, and to see a lot of people come forward. That's very exciting. But the greatest joy I find in my life is not doing that. The greatest joy I find in my life is standing behind this pulpit and preaching to you as your pastor. It's true. You say, Greg, you're just pandering to us. True. No, actually I'm not. I'm telling you the truth. This is where I find my greatest joy. It's great to see people come to Christ, yes. But it's even greater to see people grow in Christ and to see lives transformed. And then to see generations of people, where I think of families here that their grandparents served, and maybe they've gone on to be with the Lord, and the parents and the children and then their children, and I see it just being passed on. That brings me the greatest joy. And seeing my own son, Jonathan, in ministry today, that brings me great joy. It really does. Whatever my legacy is, the greatest thing I hope to leave behind is just people who have come to Christ and have grown in Christ. C.H. Spurgeon put it this way, and he said this to me personally. He didn't. A lot of you don't even know who C.H. Spurgeon is, but he was a British preacher for many years ago. He said this, and I quote, "A good character is the best tombstone. Those who love you and were helped by you will remember you. So carve your name on hearts, not on marble," end quote. Well said.
1: 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We're studying the wisdom of 3 John today in Pastor Greg's message called P.S. I Love You. Let's continue.
0: Next point, there are real and fake believers in the church. There's real ones and there's fake ones. 3 John 1:9. "I wrote to the church about this, but Diotrephes, who loves to be the leader, refuses to have anything to do with us." Can you imagine? Who is this Diotrephes dude? He wants nothing to do with the apostle John, who personally walked with Jesus. "He loves to be the leader," says John. "When I come, I'll report some of the things he's doing and the evil accusations he's making against us." This guy's making evil accusations against the apostles. And not only does he refuse to welcome the traveling teachers, he tells others not to help them. And when they do help, he puts them out of the church. Dear friend, don't let this bad example influence you. Follow only what is good. Remember those that do good. Prove that they are God's children. And those who do evil, prove they do not know God. One of the greatest criticisms of the church is hypocrisy, right? Too many hypocrites in the church. And I've often said, if you find a hypocrite-free church, don't join it, because you'll ruin it. Every church has hypocrites. And let's be honest, every one of us has moments of hypocrisy. No exceptions. But we have to consider something else. Jesus told a parable about the wheat and the tares. And the tare is very similar to the wheat. And the story he told is a farmer went out to sow wheat. And then he had an enemy that sowed tares next to the wheat. Initially, both the wheat and the tare look the same. But as time passes, it's revealed that one is bearing fruit and the other is not. So the point he is making is in our churches, there will be true and false believers. There'll be people that genuinely know the Lord and people that don't. So sometimes people will say, "I left my faith because of hypocrisy. That leader was a hypocrite," or "this person that claimed to be a Christian was a hypocrite." Were they? Or were they actually never a believer to even begin with? What if they were a satanic plan? What if it was all a strategy from the devil to put these fake people in who sat next to us in our pews and sang the same songs with us and gave in the same offering and even amened at the right times in the sermons, but never were real believers to begin with? And then we actually walked away from our faith because of that tare among the wheat. Then I would say that was a very clever strategy on the devil's part. I think people sometimes walk away from the faith, not because they saw so-called hypocrisy, but because they didn't want the faith to start with, and that became their convenient excuse. I'm not justifying hypocrisy, but I'm saying there's fakes out there. So let's get them and throw them out. Like Diotrephes. But he was throwing out the wrong people. That's a problem with him. But Jesus said, "No, that's not for you to sort out. That'll be sorted out in the judgment. So I don't need to worry about who the tare is. Are you a tare? Look to the person next to you. Are you a tare? Are you a fake?" No, the question you should say is, am I a fake? I don't want to be the fake. Remember when Jesus said, one of you is going to betray me? What did the disciples say? Is it me, Lord? I love that. Is it me? You would have thought they all would have pointed in unison at Judas Iscariot. It's him, isn't it? We always knew it was him. We all wore white robes and he wore a black leather one with his wallet on a chain. No, they didn't know it was Judas. Is it me? So instead of pointing fingers and saying, is it him or is it her? Make sure it's not you. Remember the story when Jesus was talking to Peter and John and said that John was going to live longer than Peter. And Peter didn't really like that idea. And he said, well, what about this man? Jesus said, what is it to you? Follow me. The point of it is simply this. You just take care of yourself and just make sure that you are walking with me. Listen, Jesus Christ is who I signed up to follow over 50 years ago. Jesus Christ has never failed me. Jesus Christ has never been inconsistent or hypocritical or abandoned me. He's kept all of his promises to me. So regardless of what all y'all do, I'm staying with Jesus and following him to the end. And that's what we all should do. As the old song says, though none go with me, still I will follow. I want others to follow him, but my focus should be on my own relationship with God. My last point, one of the weirdest points I've ever made. Try to write this down, I dare you. Be a Demetrius, not a Diotrephes. Be a Demetrius, not a Diotrephes. Let me explain. Remember I mentioned Diotrephes in verse 9? He says, I wrote to the church about this, but Diotrephes, who loves to be the leader, refuses to have anything to do with us. So here's the thing. It'd be really cool to have your name written in an epistle to be read for all church history, unless your name was Diotrephes, and it's not such a good thing. But if your name is Demetrius, it's a great thing. So John writes about Diotrephes, then he talks about this other guy, Demetrius. 3 John 1:12. Everyone speaks highly of Demetrius, as does the truth itself. We ourselves say the same thing for him, and you know we speak the truth. What a great reputation Demetrius has. So who are you? Are you a Demetrius or a Diotrephes? Demetrius had a good testimony. Diotrephes had a poor one. Demetrius was respected by everyone. John says, everyone speaks highly of him. Diotrephes was rebuked by John the Apostle for being divisive and proud. Demetrius was welcoming and faithful. Diotrephes kicked people out of the church and drove them away. Demetrius was a bridge builder. Diotrephes was a bridge burner. Amen. Are you a Demetrius or are you a Diotrephes? So let's wrap this up and conclude. What have we learned? Number one, walk in truth and love. Number two, support God's people and God's work. Number three, be a bridge builder, not a bridge burner. Number four, leave a godly legacy. Fifth and lastly, don't be a Diotrephes, be a Demetrius. The ultimate example of truth and love was Jesus. He was the very truth. He said, I am the way, the truth, and the life. And it all came together at the cross when he died there in our place. And I close with this question. Do you know that you will go to heaven when you die? If you don't, you need to know this. You say, well, how can I know? By accepting that Christ paid the price for you, shedding his blood, and it is completed, purchased, and finished. From the cross of Calvary, Jesus cried one word, and that word was, it is finished. That's how it's translated, but it's from the root word tetelestai. He said, tetelestai, or it is finished, or it is accomplished, or it is completed. He did it all for you. And you need to say, Lord, thank you for that, and I believe in you. But there's somebody I'm talking to here that doesn't have this assurance, but you can have it. Listen, Jesus is coming back again. And I ask you, if he came back today, would you be ready to meet him? What if death knocked on your door today? Would you know you would go to heaven? If not, respond to this opportunity that I'm going to give to you as we pray. Let's all pray. Father, I pray for any person here or any person watching or listening, wherever they are, if they don't know that they're saved, if they don't know with certainty they'll go to heaven, if they don't know with confidence that they're ready for your return, help them to come to you now, we pray. Amen.

0: Pastor Greg Laurie with an important prayer. And if you'd like to make a change today in your relationship with the Lord, Pastor Greg would love to help you with that right now.
1: In fact, I would like to just pray a prayer, and I would ask you to pray it after me right now. Pray these words, Lord Jesus, I know that I am a sinner, but I also know that you are the Savior because you died on the cross for my sin and you rose again from the dead. Jesus, come into my life and forgive me of every sin I've ever committed. I choose to follow you from this moment forward. Thank you for hearing this prayer. Thank you for answering this prayer, Lord. And I pray all of this in Jesus' name. Amen. If you just prayed that prayer and meant it, I want you to know on the authority of Scripture, God Almighty has heard your prayer and he will answer this prayer. You are now a newly minted child of God. So congratulations, you've made the right decision and welcome to the family of God. I want to send you a special gift because of that prayer you've just prayed. It's called the New Believer's Growth Packet. And in it is a copy of the New Testament in a very understandable translation called the New Living Translation. It also is filled with hundreds of notes that I wrote that will encourage you in this commitment you've made to follow Christ. And there's some other outstanding materials in this little packet I'll send you as well. So order your copy today and let me be the first to say to you, congratulations and welcome to the family of God.
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3: Through the shedding of the blood of Jesus Christ on the cross and your response to accept Him as your Savior, the Holy Spirit came into your life. Now, He says we have open, unhindered access to God the Father. He leads us into the very presence of Almighty God the Father. Into the presence of Almighty God the Father, who has blessed us with every spiritual blessing. The presence of Almighty God the Father, who has written our names on the great title deed to eternity.
4: Many Christians who deeply love the Lord are still enslaved to damaging emotions or guilt from the past. Does that describe you? 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
3: We have been in a series on how the truth can set you free. And if you'll turn in your Bible to Ephesians chapter 1, and if you'll look in that chapter, several things here, but beginning, if you will, in chapter 1 and verse 7. In Him, present tense, we have redemption. That is, He paid the price at the cross to redeem us, to buy us out of a life of sin and set us on a new road, giving us a new life. Redemption through His blood, the forgiveness of our sins, that is, now watch this, that is, all of our sins have been atoned for, sacrificed for, paid for 2,000 years ago, so all of our forgiveness is past tense. He settled the issue 2,000 years ago about your forgiveness. All of your confession may be present tense. All of your forgiveness was already provided 2,000 years ago at the cross. When you take one step away from the cross, you're in trouble. Everything is centered around the cross. Everything is attached to it. All of our hope and all of our help comes at the cross. So He says we are the living possessors of redemption and forgiveness. So I want you to move to verse 3 of chapter 1 of Ephesians, and let's begin with our possessions in Christ. And you have to relate this to what we're talking about. The feelings, the battle we have with insecurity, inferiority, and inadequacy to meet life situations. Listen to what He says in Ephesians chapter 1, verse 3. Blessed be the God and Father of our Lord Jesus Christ, who has blessed us with every spiritual blessing in the heavenly places in Christ. Now look at that. Look at that word blessed. That word in the Greek is made up of two words, which means to speak good about something. But here's an interesting note I want you to notice about that. Every time we are doing the blessing in our relationship to God, it is the blessing of our lips. We bless the Lord. It is the expression of our heart. In the Bible, every time God is the blesser, He is committing an action. That is, He is doing something specific in our life. That is, God isn't just talking about it. God does something when He blesses us. And in this one verse, there is the blesser, the blessed, and the blessing. Look at this. Blessed be the God and Father of our Lord Jesus Christ. That is our praise to Him. Who, listen now, watch this, has blessed, that is the same word, but in the aorist tense, which means in the past, God did something for you and me. Listen, blessed be the God and Father of our Lord Jesus Christ, who has blessed us with every spiritual blessing in the heavenlies in Christ Jesus. Now, what does He mean by that? Now, watch this. We are talking about our possessions based on our relationship to Jesus Christ, which He enacted at the cross, which became a living reality in your life the moment you accepted Jesus Christ as your Savior. What does He mean when He says He has blessed us? Blessed us in the past tense one time, blessed us in the Lord Jesus Christ. It means simply this, that before you were ever born, God Almighty deposited to your account in heaven, listen to this now, every single blessing that love will allow and that God's omnipotence can provide. Did you get that? Here's what God is saying to you and to me about us, that God Almighty in His love, because of the price Jesus Christ paid on the cross, which was His life, on the basis of that, not on the basis of how good you are, not on the basis of how good you've promised to be, not on the basis of what you've done, not on any basis of anything within you, within me, there is no good thing. On the basis of the shed blood of Jesus Christ, God Almighty could do this and still be God, still be just, still be righteous. Deposit to the account of those who came into this world as sinners bent away from God. Deposit to your account and my account every single thing we would ever need as long as we live on the face of this earth. Every single thing that love will allow and His omnipotence will provide. And if that be true, and it is true, tell me, my dear friend, can you name one single legitimate reason for ever feeling inadequate, for ever feeling incapable of facing any situation in life with that promise dedicated and committed to you as a child of God? Because you see, my friend, there is not one single thing that you could possibly think of. Our feelings of inadequacy are straight from the devil. We are inadequate within ourselves, but we are not inadequate in Him. How could you ever feel worthless when God Almighty loved you enough before you were ever born to deposit to your account every single thing you will ever need as long as you live on the face of this earth? There are no legitimate reasons, and every time that feeling comes to your mind and your heart, that is Satan's lie straight out of hell. When he says every spiritual blessing in heavenly places in Christ, somebody says, oh, wait a minute, why am I having such a hard time? Listen, the Bible says that He provides all of our need. Sometime you and I need to get in the valley. Sometimes God needs to do what? Prune us and sand us and sift us and cut us back to do what? Because every good orchard grower, every grove man knows that if he wants the best fruit for next year, he's got to prune the dead limbs, those little sprouts that began to soak up the sap, and so he must prune the branches. When God begins to prune your life, you say, well, where's God's blessing now? What's God doing in my life? Now, I thought I had every spiritual blessing in the heavenlies in Christ Jesus. You do. But remember this, that He who is your keeper, He who is your God, He whose love has allowed, and He whose power has provided, knows exactly what you and I need, exactly when we need it. It is all spiritual blessings in heavenlies in Christ Jesus, and God is the one who gives the blessing. He says, you and I, listen, we're not going to possess it. He says, we already have every single need we will ever experience in life already met in the heavenlies in Christ. And I've been saying some things over and over and over and over and over again. And I'm saying to you again, the biggest battle of your life is the battle to believe what God says versus what the devil says. So he says, here's what we have. Now think about this. Think about you creeping and crawling up to God and saying, oh, Lord, oh, dear Lord, and you moan and you groan and you gripe and you complain. Listen, why go to a loving Heavenly Father who says in His Word that all His love will provide, He's provided. All His supernatural, unlimited omnipotence will create for you. He has already done that. Willing to give to you what you need when you need it. And you come creeping up and crawling up and crying to God as a beggar when He says, come as a child of God. Believe and expecting and anticipating and receiving the blessings of God. There's no room for the feelings, the scathing, binding feelings of inadequacy and inferiority and insecurity when we have a God who has so committed Himself as He has in chapter 1, verse 3. That's only part of it. If you look in the same chapter and go down, if you will, to verse 11. He says in verse 11, in Christ Jesus, we have obtained, listen, past tense, we have obtained an inheritance, having been predestinated according to the purpose, His purpose who works all things after the counsel of whose will? His will. We are talking about what God has willed, not what we deserve. And you see, here's what we'll do. We will say it with our lips. We will think it with our mind. But underlying that, Satan throws in his little static. But that's not meant for you. That's not what that means. That's not what that says, and that is Satan. He says that what God has done, he has done according to the counsel of his own will. Now, he says that you and I have, past tense, obtained an inheritance. Look, if you will, in Romans chapter 8 for just a moment. And look in verse 16 and 17. You know verse 16. He says, the Spirit himself bears witness with our spirit that we are the children of God. Now, listen. And if, condition, that is, if we're children, having been saved by the grace of God through faith, and if children, heirs.

A land grant. That's what that means. What he's saying in this passage is that God has deeded you and me something. But he says likewise that you and I have become joint heirs with the person of Jesus Christ. That is all that God the Father has given his Son. He says he's put your name and my name on the title deed to the inheritance of all of that God owns, all that Jesus Christ has. He says we've become joint heirs. You say, now, wait a minute. There's no way for me ever to deserve it. And I want to tell you, my friend, that's the whole issue. It is the cross and not your deserving. You see, that's after the counsel of his will. That has nothing to do with how good or how bad you are. It is on the basis of what Jesus Christ did at the cross. He made it possible. Now watch this. A will is not executed until after the death. And when Jesus Christ went to the cross, you recall the night before in the upper room with his apostles. He says, this is a new covenant. A new will. This is a new contract between the Father and you. And when Jesus Christ went to the cross, he died. The Holy Spirit came into your life and my life to do what? Making it possible for us to enjoy here and now the inheritance which we have. Now, on the one hand, we are part of Jesus Christ's inheritance. God the Father has given us to him. On the other hand, he says that you and I have become joint heirs with Jesus Christ of all that God the Father has provided and all that Jesus Christ is providing even now. We are joint heirs. That is, we are participators. He says, blessed be the God and Father of our Lord Jesus Christ who has deposited our account. That's our inheritance. He says, it's already there. Our inheritance has already been deemed and it is already being deeded out to us. We are already being able to share and to participate in that inheritance if, of course, we meet his condition. He says we have obtained, past tense, an inheritance. We've already obtained it. And we are now in the process of being able to enjoy and share it. We are the present day recipients. And you see, he says, my God shall supply all of your needs. Is God going to chinch with us on this earth for 30, 40, 50, 60, 75, 100 years? Is he going to be chinchy down here and then one of these days dump it all on us when we get to heaven? That's not God the Father. He is a loving Father who has already provided. And he says, you are a joint heir with Jesus. Now look back, if you will, in Ephesians for a moment. Look, if you will, in verse 14. He says the Holy Spirit has been given to us as a pledge of that inheritance. Now, you see, God doesn't miss anything. It isn't that he said, well, one of these days you're going to inherit something. The Bible says at Pentecost, the Holy Spirit came, he says in the same chapter, to seal us. It was God's pledge that the inheritance that he has provided for us, that every single person who, listen, every single person who has that pledge, the indwelling presence of the Holy Spirit, sealed by the Spirit of God, that person has the right in this present day, here and now, to participate in and get involved in and become the recipient, a part of that inheritance that God has provided for us. Because the inheritance will never be exhausted for all eternity. But now watch this next verse. Let's move down to chapter 2 of Ephesians, verse 18. Let's start with verse 17. He says, and he came and preached peace to you who were far away, and peace to those who were near. For through him, that is through Christ, we both have our access in one spirit to the Father. Now turn, if you will, back over to Romans chapter 5, and let me show you something interesting here about this word access. In chapter 5 of Romans, beginning in verse 1, he says, therefore, having been justified, declared righteous, we have peace with God through our Lord Jesus Christ. Now watch this. Listen, through our Lord Jesus Christ, we have peace with God. Through whom also, perfect tense, now watch this, we have obtained in the past. And in the present tense, what we obtained in the past is going on in full action and full speed ahead because he says, listen, through whom also we have obtained our, what? Our access or introduction by faith into this grace in which we stand. Now listen,
All of us know that we're living in grace. The cross has made it possible for us to live.

0: than grace. That's all we have is the grace of God. He says there's not anything within your old self that's of any value. It is Christ within us, indwelt by the Holy Spirit, living in grace, standing upon grace, walking in grace, living in grace, dying in grace. Now he says, not only has there been that deposit, he says, but our name's on the title deed, which says we have a right to it. Thirdly, he says, not only that, he says we have access to it. Now listen, it is one thing for God Almighty in all of his omnipotence and love and generosity to make this provision for us of every spiritual blessing in the heavenlies in Christ Jesus. That's one thing. But how do I get what God has down here in my life to meet my needs on a daily basis? Listen to what he says. He says, through whom also we have obtained once and for all, and we have that in our possession, our access by faith into this grace. Because you see, his resources is a result of his grace. That is the grace of God in living color. Every single thing we need, God has provided. Now back to verse 18 in chapter 2 of Ephesians. For through him we both have our access in one spirit of the Father. Let me show you how that word access is used in the Greek. Now watch this. It is used to refer to a channel. Here is a ship out at sea, and the ship comes through the channel into the safety of the harbor. The channel is the way of access into the safety of the harbor. The word was also used to describe one who had the privilege of coming and having a conversation with a sovereign, with a king. That is, the king made himself accessible. That is, the way was opened. What he's saying in this passage is this. Now watch this. That through the shedding of the blood of Jesus Christ on the cross and your response to accept him as your Savior, the Holy Spirit came into your life. Now, he says we have open, unhindered access to God the Father. We don't have to pray to any man on the face of this earth. We go straight to God the Father through the shed blood of the Lord Jesus Christ. The Holy Spirit leads us. He says he makes intercession for us with groanings which cannot be uttered. He leads us into the very presence of Almighty God the Father. Into the presence of Almighty God the Father, who has blessed us with every spiritual blessing. The presence of Almighty God the Father, who has written our names on the great title deed to eternity. On the great title deed to eternity, God the Father has written our names in the title deed. That's why in the book of Hebrews, he says, we can come boldly, listen, reverently, but boldly, we can come to the throne room of our loving Heavenly Father, who is there sitting already, waiting to bless his children, waiting to give them their needs, waiting to glorify himself within every single one of them. God is looking for people who are willing to risk their faith in Almighty God. Listen to me, my friend. Listen to me carefully. Almighty God wants to bless you, but he will not force his blessing upon you. You're listening to the wrong voices. You're listening to your feelings. You're taking account of that which you should not take an account of. Get your faith centered in God. God wants to bless you. God wants to build you. God wants to strengthen you and not have you fumbling through life with a settle for life. There is no glory to God in a settle for life. None whatsoever. I just want to ask you one simple question. According to this book, he says, through Jesus Christ, we have access by one Spirit into this grace wherein we stand, access to God the Father. Let me ask you this. Is God the kind of God who has visiting hours, 9 to 5? Does he ever take a lunch break? No coffee break. Never sleeps. Let me ask you this. Heavenly Father, whom you and I profess to believe, is it not true that every single second of your life, God, your Father, is available to you at that moment? Then, my friend, let's stop doubting him, crawling around in a settle for life, and let's stand up like godly men and women and claim by faith what is ours and be freed. liberated from these feelings of insecurity, inferiority, and inadequacy, and claim our rightful possession in Jesus Christ by faith.
1: 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That's just ahead.
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0: Now let me ask you a question. How can we feel so inadequate, so insecure, and so inferior when your name is on the greatest title deed ever written by anyone, and God Almighty wrote it, and God Almighty signed it in the blood of Jesus Christ and sealed you with the Holy Spirit? Why duck your head, my dear brother? Why bend your neck? Why bow your back before wealth and before prominence and prestige? Well, listen, there isn't anybody in the world who can stand up any taller than a child of God who understands what their possessions are in Christ Jesus. And I meet so many people who are down in the dumps, and they say, well, you know, I just don't have enough. I don't know why God doesn't do this. I'm telling you why He doesn't. Because your attitude toward God is off balance. And because you do not understand what God sees when He looks at you and what He has provided for you, because He loves you with a love that is absolutely boundless in every single direction. He says He has provided that for you and me.
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5: The Surgeon General just wrote a report. One in two of all Americans are suffering physically or mentally from isolation and loneliness, which means somebody's got to get it started, you know? And what a better people to breach that than the people who know God.
6: That's Annie McCune, and she joins us today on Focus on the Family with Jim Daly. And thank you for being here. I'm John Fuller.
7: John, I've always been fascinated with that parable Jesus told in Matthew 25 about the sheep and the goats. On the right were the sheep, on the left were the goats. And I think in the end, you want to be a sheep, right? And there's a few things that you do to demonstrate that faith in Christ and total kind of acceptance of Jesus being the Son of God. Everybody probably knows that. But he tells the sheep that they're blessed and will inherit the kingdom. And the reason they inherit the kingdom in part is because they took care of the hungry, the thirsty, the stranger in need, the sick, the imprisoned. It's what the Lord told us to do, right? And then he tells the goats, depart from me, I never knew you. So how do you land on the side of the sheep? Mm-hmm. Well, read the word and do the word. And today we're going to talk about hospitality, mm-hmm. which is a lost art of the church.
6: Yeah, we want to really lean into this. And we have Annie McCune here. She's a teacher, a speaker, a wife, a mom, a grandmother. And she lives this idea of hospitality and caring for others. She's written about her experiences and her insights in a little book called Practicing Hospitality, The Joy and Grace of Loving Strangers.
7: Annie, welcome to Focus on the Family.
5: Thank you, Jim.
7: Yeah, it's
5: and
7: good.
5: John?
7: Good to have you here. You also are a supporter of the ministry. So thank you for the years, 46 years, I think, you and your husband have connected to Focus. And that's awesome.
5: It is. Yeah. And it's really fun because Focus on the Family really has helped us be family and be better family. And and I feel at home when I'm here.
7: Well, good. So. No, it's so good. And that's what it's all about, right? And I just so appreciate all the years that we've had a relationship. I'm looking forward to digging into this topic, and we're going to cover it, the idea of hospitality, from a lot of angles. But were you just born with this gift of hospitality? It is a gift.
5: No. Well, the Holy Spirit, it's a fruit of the Spirit. It's not a gift of the Spirit.
7: Well, there you go.
5: So it's something God has asked all of us to do because it is a reflection of his heart. And if you start in the book of Genesis, where he invites people into the garden, and you end with a feast where he invites everyone to come to the party, you begin to see his heart is to love strangers as family, invite them all to be part of his family. Mm. And I just keep discovering more and more that this is an important part of his very character, that as a Christian community, unfortunately, and especially in America, we have let go of.
7: Yeah. Why do you think that is? I mean, that is, you look at the first, second, third centuries, this was a cornerstone of the church. You know, people knew when they came into a city, a town, especially being Christian, they would know the households that were Christian.
5: That's right.
7: And they would go and eat there and maybe stay with them. And that was a hallmark of the church. But man, it feels like maybe modernity, you know, this idea that we hit the garage door button, we go in, we close it. We don't even know our neighbors that well.
5: That's exactly right.
7: What's happened? Why don't we do this better?
5: Well, and the fact is, you and I, we would not be here at this table if that early church had not been encouraged to practice hospitality.
7: Yeah.
5: And they did. And they went out. And they kept loving strangers. And 2,000 years later is the only reason why we know this story, because people not within the Jewish faith know the story. Those early apostles, disciples, loved on strangers, those that were foreign and uncomfortable, and they just kept telling the beautiful story. God sent out his guys two by two. Jesus sent them out, expecting them to be taken in. And we just don't. Part of it's our individual, like you said, this is my stuff.
7: The pioneering spirit.
5: Well, a pioneering spirit, but once I've built my castle, I can put the garage door down and just take care of me and not look to the needs of others, which is what you had started out with in that scripture.
7: And that's a good primer here for what we're going to talk about. The reason for everybody, not just those of us here at this table, but for all the listeners and the viewers, to consider what you can do to open up your home to help introduce people to the love of Christ. Mm-hmm. I mean, that really is what we're talking about. When you were in college, you studied abroad and experienced what you called extraordinary hospitality. I love this. But what happened?
5: Well, I have a number of crazy stories. The most extraordinary one was I was alone and without money, and sometimes college students are stupid like that, and that happens. And I ended up in this town without a train ticket until the next day, and all I had was a traveler's check, and no one would cash it. And there is, you know, there are some stranger dangerous things out there, but the Holy Spirit alerts you to that. And I was in a park sitting alone praying about how am I going to eat for the next 24 hours, or where will I sleep, and what will I do? And as this kind of stranger, weird guy approached, I looked across the park, and there was this old typical peasant woman sitting on a bench, and I thought, and it was the Holy Spirit just said, go sit by her. And so I got up and I crossed this park and I sit by this old woman, but as I'm about to get there, she stands up and my heart was like, please don't leave, the creepy guy's here. And she just threw her arms around me.
7: Oh man.
5: Sat me down on this bench. And my French was not good then. It's worse now. But we babbled in our, you know, the gift of tongues God produces for such a time as this. And as we talked, she looked over at me and she said, you must be hungry. And I was like, well, yeah, but you're this peasant woman sitting on a bench and I'm this stupid college student that just, you know.
7: Has a cashier's check.
5: Yeah, yeah. You know? And she pulled out a loaf of bread. And she broke it in half.
7: Oh, my. Mm-hmm.
5: And then she had two bananas, and she pulled out another little bag and wrapped all this up, and she just patted me on the hand, you know, and the creepy guy had wandered off. And I sat there just stunned.
6: Hmm.
5: Again, hospitality, loving a stranger as family, across the culture, across the language. She made me feel safe and at home.
7: Yeah. Let's insert the lesson. So do we make it more complicated than
5: it used to be?
7: We make
5: it so complicated. I mean, again, if we look at our model for everything we do as Christians, it's Jesus. Did Jesus own a home? No.
7: Right.
5: Did he practice hospitality minute by minute, that love of strangers and that sense of what is our stuff? You know, you don't need the stuff. You need to be loving the stranger as family. And that's the heart of it. That's God's heart. That's what we need to remember.
7: And, you know, it's not just the stranger. You had a story in there about the recovery room.
5: Yeah.
7: Which, again, this is aimed, well, it was aimed more for family and the need for family. But describe the recovery room, what it became known as.
5: Yeah,
7: what
5: well,
7: was it?
5: We, you know, we had four kids. We had a big house. But then we were always just inviting strangers in, and Lee's parents lived in Florida and they wanted to come. And I saw my father-in-law at one point. So we had a basement area, and you know, when you're young, steps are no problem. But as you get older, you know, I don't know if you're in that place. But they have, you're like,
7: I think it's ouch. Ooh.
5: Yeah, exactly.
7: And then you make it to the top.
5: Yeah. So my father-in-law was standing at the top of the steps, and I'm like, you know, is everything okay? And I could tell he was just determining, like, do I have enough pain threshold to go down there, get the sweater I forgot, and get back up? And that night I said, Lee, we've got to do something. We need a first floor guest room where your parents can come and we can just love them better in that place. So we, you know, expanded the house out and made this recovery room. And then you build it, they will come. So we had parents signing up. I'm having my hip done. I'm having my knee done. I'm having my, you know, I had friends. I'm having dental surgery. They're not letting me go home. We had, you know, then missionaries coming from all over. And it was just, people would come in and it was just so fun to have this place where they felt safe. We had a golden retriever that was...
7: Of course you do.
5: Yeah, of course. But, and Jenny was the most gentle thing. And if you remember Peter Pan and Nana, the dog that would, you know, take care of the kids, Jenny would, like, sit by the door of the recovery room and just alert us if anybody needed help. I mean, it was a great setup. We had the in-house physician geriatrician, which my husband was, and then we had the four kids that entertained constantly. And so it was a full-service family.
7: No kidding.
5: Come and recover.
7: Mm-hmm. How did all of that modeling impact your children and now adult children? Are they on board with it?
5: They are totally on board. And so many people ask, well, what did your kids do when all these people would descend on you on a pretty much daily, weekly basis? And the fact is, it's for everyone. Again, that command, it's not somebody that has the gift. This is something for all of God's people. And he puts his spirit in us, and our children just began to love these strangers as much as we did, and they get love back, and now their houses are full, and with whatever room they have is always full, and it's a beautiful thing.
7: Hmm. I just need your kids' address so I can go fill one of the houses at some point. But in fact, you open your book with the word philoxenia. I'm sure there's another way to pronounce that. But what does that mean in Greek, and what does it look like?
5: Well, what's so interesting is that it's a compound Greek word, philo as in Philadelphia, city of brotherly love, and xenia, which we most refer to as xenophobia, fear of strangers. So loving strangers as family. And most of the world up to that time, which is interesting, practiced xenia, which is a reciprocal form of loving strangers, hospitality. But the Christians, and what it looked, when I looked in the word biblically, what it means to practice hospitality is this word philoxenia. Up until that point, philoxenia didn't happen. Christians brought that in. Loving strangers as family, not just in a reciprocal, like the hospitality industry. You pay me well, I'll treat you really well. But it's really loving strangers as family, which, again, we need to recover as God's people. Are we loving our families well? And that's one of the reasons why it worked with our family, because my husband felt well-loved. He didn't feel threatened by bringing in strangers. Our children didn't feel threatened. They were well-loved. And so out of that family love comes that opportunity to extend that love of God to bring everyone into his family.
7: Mm-hmm. You know, Annie, the thing that jumps to my mind is if we can read it in the Word where the Lord says, take care of the widow, take care of the orphan, take care of the stranger, take care of the person in prison.
5: Yeah.
7: Really? Really, Lord? Mm. You start looking at that, and that is exactly what you're talking about, the philoxenia. But we can read it, but what keeps us from doing it? I mean, why? What's happening today that wasn't happening in the first, second, third century? I know we got smartphones, but besides that stuff, I mean, attitudinally, why aren't we embracing this?
5: The early church was so aware of the presence of the Holy Spirit.
7: Mm.
5: They had seen that fire come down. They knew that God would give them the words to speak to anyone, even if they were a stranger of a strange language. And we have forgotten. We say, oh, Jesus, I've invited him into my heart. And yes, I'm a Christian, so the Holy Spirit is here. But we forget every morning to welcome that Holy Spirit into our hearts to give us that courage. God, I've told you I've given you my life, but now today use my smile, use my eyes, use my words of encouragement, use my stuff to bless others and let them know you love them like family.
7: Annie, you moved to Atlanta. You probably moved to a few places in your life.
5: Not too many.
7: Only actually. Two or three?
5: Yeah.
7: Okay. So in that context, when you moved to Atlanta, you wrote in the book just how the church that you ended up in just was all about hospitality.
5: Yes.
7: Describe that and what it meant to you as newcomers.
5: Well, it's really beautiful to see a church that is extremely passionate about hospitality. And it's beyond having a hospitality team. They make everyone feel like family, and they are needed, and you're needed to be part of a team if you're here. And
7: I thought that was just a Southern thing.
5: Yeah, no, it's not.
7: That's the point, right?
5: That's the point. It really is. But even within that context, I have found I have this beautiful group, small group that meets. And I talk about that in the book. But when it came to actually opening your threshold, everyone was like, yeah, no, I've got a really good excuse. They did have good excuses. But it takes a pastor, it takes someone that's just walked over that threshold and been there to then remind everyone, it's okay, God supplies the need. And so we were those people that could say, it's okay, yeah, we don't care what our house looks like, come on in. And when they did, we've been together for 2.5 years now, and it's so funny, every week we get a story of like, oh my gosh, you know, the tree fell in my neighbor's house and I knew we were supposed to take them in and we wouldn't have, except we read your book. Or even with things at church, you know, when a pastor, and now for the peace, passing the peace, he is so intentional. He's like, no, this is as important as our communion with God, our communion with each other in this space. And so you are not allowed to just like, we can shake with the guy next door. Go introduce yourself to someone, ask a few questions. This is sacred time to become a church family.
7: Yeah. Now, here's where the line is. So in the book, you talk about inviting like busloads of people over to the house, and people listening and watching are going, what? That's like hospitality PhD. I'm not ready for the PhD, Annie, but
5: yeah.
7: Describe that. I mean, what was that about, inviting a busload of people?
5: Well, what was so funny is the idea in my head was that we had actually been invited by Focus on a trip many years ago to travel with Ray Vanderlaan to the Holy Land.
7: Oh, that was a great trip, yeah. Mm-hmm.
5: And so part of that was, you know, we'd follow the rabbi, and one day we just hiked out into the desert, like high noon, it's stupid, 52 people off the bus. And we're crossing and there's camels and, you know, but we didn't see anyone else or anything. And all of a sudden we show up at this Bedouin encampment of Arab Israelis. And they go, oh my gosh, these people must need water and food. And
7: right.
5: And the women came out and started making bread, and they started getting us tea and water and sat us down in the tent. And I thought afterwards, oh Lord, this is the kind of, again, people that you originally brought your message to. This is what we are supposed to do. And so I kept thinking, well, God, you know, how would that look like in my neighborhood? If some busload of like foreigners showed up, would I invite them in? And sure enough, we ended up with 2 busloads of people. You just never know. And the first was a group of Dartmouth College students, and they were on a Ultimate Frisbee tour, and they were going coast to coast, and they had this big green bus fueled by oil.
7: Clean
5: you
7: energy.
5: Know, like they'd literally go through McDonald's and pick up
7: the
5: fry oil, and then convert it to fuel and
7: Only Dartmouth would come up with that.
5: Yeah. But you know, this bus is now parked in front of our neighborhood, and these 15 guys and girls are out, and they're all, you know, the neighbors are looking like, what is going on, and
7: yeah,
5: how long is this
7: going
5: to be there? But again, just so much fun. The second happened because in Buffalo, snowstorms happen. And this group of Christian ballet troupe, and they were performing at our church for the area, and we had offered to take in 4 of the ballerinas, which was great. And what was really interesting is that we knew that we were actually leaving the next morning because we were going to another Focus event to a preview for the Deltacket
7: series. Oh, the
5: Truth Project.
7: Yeah.
5: And so we had somebody staying at the house to take care of the 4. Well, this October freak storm dumped four feet of snow on Buffalo. So the airport closed, and now we're there. And every other home that people were staying in blacked out, and we were the only ones that had power. And so all of a sudden we got the call, can the whole ballet troupe come, because their bus is actually stuck in the parking lot. And so we ended up with, I think, 16, 18 people overnight that night. And so much fun. And
7: that's making lemonade out of lemons.
5: Yeah. But the thing is, if you read scripture, God always provides. And that's where, you know, the widow in fed Elijah on stuff she didn't have. And the 5,000 fed with stuff we didn't. We don't have to have the stuff.
7: Annie, do you think there's personality bents that may work with hospitality a little better? In other words, an extroverted couple, they're more into strangers and, you know, wanting to talk with them and share with them. And then you have more introverted people that find that, like, you would do what? You would invite a stranger to your house? And there's lots of rationalizations you could come to. You know, that could be dangerous. Yeah, you could just hear yourself tick those off, maybe. Maybe it's just me. But what about that temperament approach? And what do you coach people to do that may be a little more hesitant because of those things?
5: Yeah. Well, actually, introverts are really good at creating connection and space with people in a much deeper way than extroverts are. So in most couples, you've probably noticed, God gives one on the extrovert side and one on the introvert side.
7: Yep.
5: So that in most families, you're going to have both those things. And again, we're not talking about entertainment. We're not talking about somebody who wants or needs to be the big cheese in the room. We're talking about loving the person there to make them feel loved and felt. And we have to get rid of this word entertainment, or that it's the gift. Somebody's got the gift. Yes, some people are friendlier than others. That's sure. But again, this is something God gives us all the ability to do when the Holy Spirit is in us.
7: Mm. Yeah, that's so true. You know, a mutual friend of ours, Rosaria Butterfield, used to be a professor at Syracuse. She, you know, she came out of that through a challenge a pastor had to come and do a Bible study with he and his wife. And over about 2.5 years, she accepted Christ. And beautiful story. If you've not heard that broadcast with Rosaria Butterfield, link to it. And because there's so much in common, and she's written a book on hospitality. One of the things that she said that really just got me, she said, you know, when I was in the lesbian community, I could fly to Denver or L.A. or some city, and I knew 5 or 6 houses that I could go hang out with, have a meal, sleep overnight if I needed to. She said, when I became a Christian, I was shocked that there wasn't something equivalent. That when I went to Denver, I'm on my own. If, you know, there wasn't a list of Christian homes that I would go stay at. That kind of is the indictment, right? It's like that was what Christianity was about, and we have lost it.
5: We have, and we have to find it again. And that's why I am so passionate, and I'm so grateful you allowed me here, because it is just the everyday people, and that's all I did. I was not in ministry. I was not, you know, I was just home cooking meals for my own kids and just opening the door. That's all God asks us to do. And in fact, you don't even need a home. Again, Jesus didn't have a home. It's that 2 to 3 feet of personal space.
7: The woman on the bench at the park.
5: Would you just be hospitable? When he talks about leaders in the church, he's talking to men now in Titus and Timothy. Pick hospitable people. He's not talking about have people with big houses. That spirit, that God's spirit of being willing to love strangers as family, that's who he needs us to rediscover what he wants us all to be.
7: Why is that? What happens when somebody receives hospitality? What does their crusty heart do?
5: It melts. You know that. It makes you want to be in the room. It's, again, why the church grew then, and it's why we can make our churches grow again. The church just being the family of God. You know, it doesn't need the buildings. It needs the connection. It needs just like, I just love you. And we have just Muslims and Hindus and, you know, just people in our neighborhoods that just love us, and because we've loved them.
7: You know, when you look at so many surveys of 20-somethings, teenagers and 20-somethings, what they say their greatest desire is to be known and to be loved. And hospitality does that. You know somebody in that process.
5: The Surgeon General just wrote a report. One in two of all Americans are suffering physically or mentally from isolation and loneliness, which means somebody's got to get it started, you know? and what a better people to breach that than the people who know God.
7: Well, you've made the case today. So hopefully we could all do a little bit more, maybe a lot more, to express the gift of hospitality and to engage it and to know that it's a tool the Holy Spirit uses to melt the hard heart and even the soft heart.
5: Absolutely. Just open the door a little bit.
7: What a great book, Practicing Hospitality, The Joy and Grace of Loving Strangers, right there out of Scripture. So, Annie, thanks so much for being with us.
5: Thank you. It's just been a joy.
7: Yeah.
6: 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I'm John Fuller.
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It's often said the hardest part of any job is not the job itself, but the people we work with. Everyone has that annoying colleague. And to be honest, one of our colleagues probably thinks that about us too. So how should we respond? Well, we could quit our job, but we're only going to end up being annoyed by new colleagues elsewhere. Or we could try and get even, but that never ends well. Rather, there's a third way. 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It's radical, it's not easy, but in my experience, it often has an amazing impact. To be treated with kindness when you don't deserve it can soften even the hardest heart. And I should know, that's how God treats me. This is Andrew Laird with God in 60 Seconds. To open more space for reflection and conversation about God, go to thirdspace.org.au. 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

wait, Brekkie, a bit of a special June Appeal Week Monday one-way Brekkie with Holbo and K-Man. Hey, I'm the K-Man, and I am back after my long excursion, we'll call it. been a lot of travel. If you're going to see me in the afternoon right now, you're probably going to see me looking very tired because my sleep clock is on who knows what time zone. But I'm here, primed and ready for a week of Brekkie here on One Way FM. So a good morning to you. And let's jump in with a bit of Planet Shakers, Electric Atmosphere. Of course, we've got the fresh daily devotional on the way.

0: Now, I've always loved technology. Each new thing seems to offer so much potential to the human race. And yet, I wonder, have we gone too far? Have we allowed it to rob us of living life to the full? Hi, I'm Bernie Diamond, and welcome again to Fresh. A man buys the latest virtual reality headset, boasting the most vivid worlds imaginable. He spends hours each day in its glow, wandering neon streets, conquering digital empires. But in his obsession, he forgets to open the curtains. One day, the power goes out. He tears off the headset, the room reeks of stale air, the blinds are caked in dust, and when he pulls them open, sunlight pours in, dazzling his eyes. It's warmer, richer, more real than anything the headset could ever have given him. 1 John chapter 1, verse 7. We should live in the light, where God is. If we live in the light, we have fellowship with each other, and the blood sacrifice of Jesus, God's Son, washes away every sin and makes us clean. How sad is it that so many wander in the imitative half-light of this world when the light of God's love shines so brightly, if only they'd open the curtains to see. That's precisely what I did for the first 36 years of my life. And yet now, forgiven by Jesus' sacrifice on that cross, my life is richer. It has more meaning, more joy, more peace than anything this world alone could ever have offered me. Friend, there is so much more to life than the glittering trinkets of this world that so readily steal our gaze. Some people live their whole lives in pixels when the sun of God's truth is just outside. Live in the light. That's God's word, fresh for you today.
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Austin French, Rest for Your Soul. And if you're having a bit of a sleep in this morning listening to the radio, I hope you're getting a nice little, you know, rest of the eyes. It's been good to be back with you here on One Way Brekkie. K-Man here, just in case if you have forgotten my voice over the last month. I've been still doing a bit of Definition Radio on Friday nights, a bit of hip-hop for your soul. But speaking of some sweet music, there's lots of events up at onewayfm.com.au, and one that you want to check out is the Final Countdown. Yeah, we're giving you the opportunity to see radio live in action. We're going downstairs in the building that we're in here at the Vision Church building to the cafe, and there's going to be a whole pile of acoustic performances happening downstairs from a bunch of Aussie artists. It was going to be just local Canberra acts, but another Aussie fella has stepped up and is going to be joining us for the Final Countdown this Saturday, the final hours of the One Way FM June Appeal from 4 to 7. And of course, yeah, lots of good stuff going on throughout the week. Lots of presenters stepping up to let you know that One Way FM is here to share faith and bring hope, and we can do so for your support. onewayfm.com.au for more details. Here's Australian music. It's Reese with Charlie.

patchwork quilt, a lamp and a cup of tea. Open old King James and she reads her favourite stories of a man who healed and helped.

stacking up beside the letter that they're letting him go. The kettle boils and shaky hands switch on the radio. Pulled close into a worn-out shuffle, Charlie sighs. One devil at a time, dear. One devil at a time. One devil at a time.

Now Charlie leads the circle with his cracked voice and tired bones. The sweet black coffee, serenity, some new faces and some old. And a mother is asking how to keep the memories at bay.

It is One Way, Brekkie Holbo and K-Man, the special Monday June Appeal Week edition of One Way, Brekkie, and lots of great tunes on the way, including the Golden Oldie Old School. And this next one, it's called Singing in the Rain. And just looking at the weather forecast, you'll be pleased to know that there possibly, maybe, that there's no rain. But you might be able to hopefully find some rain in the days ahead. And the answer is yes. Yes, you will be able to find some rain in the days ahead. So if you're looking forward to actually literally singing in the rain, first day is your day. Well, anyway, let's jump right into the music. Here it is, Manic Drive, Singing in the Rain, One Way Brekkie.

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1: Local Aussie Christian music on One Way Brekkie. That was Candid Remark, Missing the Mark. And you can catch him live for a bit of a showcase that is happening in the final hours of One Way FM's June Appeal on a Saturday. This Saturday from 4 to 7 p.m. we'll be gathering at the Vision Church Cafe downstairs from the One Way FM studios here in Lithgow Street, Fishwick, for the final countdown. So it's going to be free. It's going to be live music. There's even going to be a bit of food and a few other things going on this event. And of course, yes, we will be counting down to the final hours of the One Way FM appeal. Hopefully, I'm hoping this year we reach our target of $150,000 to share faith and bring hope that event, like this Saturday. 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But hey, you know, love everyone who has been donating thus far to the Sharing Faith and Bringing Hope June appeal. 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
2: One Way. Real people, real stories, real life.

He loves Brendan Heath. Lots of great tunes like that here on 1AFM. Sharing the love, sharing the faith, sharing hope. It's the name of the appeal that we're having a bit of a morning warm-up for the June appeal, which is going to be full force this afternoon during One Way Home. And there's lots of great stuff happening on One Way Home as well. We're going to be having an interview with a legend of the Aussie Christian music scene. And not only that, he was making a little bit of impact overseas in bands like the Newsboys. But you know him, all the OGs know him from the Paul Common Trio. It is Paul Common. Yeah, he's going to be chatting with Kay on One Way Home between 4 and 6:30 tonight. Let's get right back into the tunes. Here is Brandon Lake, the author, featuring a guy that you might know, Nick Jonas.

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6: Air News headlines, I'm Lee Harrison. Making news today, One Nation popularity has hit another milestone, with Pauline Hanson overtaking Anthony Albanese as preferred Prime Minister in a new poll. The Resolve poll shows the minor party leader was first choice with 33% of those surveyed, more than twice as popular as opposition leader Angus Taylor. A parliamentary inquiry into Labor's tax changes will get underway this morning. It'll examine the federal government's push to rein in the capital gains tax discount and negative gearing concessions. A man's been found dead following a house fire in Sydney's southwest. Emergency services were called to a blaze in the garage of a Bankstown home. The body of a man believed to be in his 60s was found inside the garage when the flames were extinguished. And the US and Iran are offering conflicting timelines for when a proposed peace deal to end the war permanently could be signed. In air sport, an emotional Tony Popovich has praised his young side's incredible determination in Australia's upset 2-0 win over Turkey at the World Cup. St Kilda's notched up its sixth win of the AFL season, downing GWS by 8 points. And West Tigers have come from behind to beat Gold Coast 38-28 at Leichhardt Oval. These stories and more today. This is Air News.
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Brekkie Holbone came in. It's the K-Man here for a sort of a pre-appeal, early warm-up to our Sharing Faith, Bringing Hope appeal. 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You can hear, well, not what you can hear, actually, all the songs we play because we do stream live on the website as well. You can also find out what those songs are through our song finder. And, of course, see what events you can go to. The community notice board, all sorts of stuff happening, not just our final countdown acoustic sort of event that's happening here on a Saturday. There's a whole bunch of different stuff happening in our community. And, yeah, we wouldn't know about it if it wasn't for you going to the community notice board and submitting your events. So big thanks out to everyone who's been doing that. But yeah, onewayfm.com.au is where you can go. Coming up soon, we've got Naomi Reid. She is going to be right on topic. She's talking about hope. And yeah, going to have plenty of other great spots throughout the morning as we normally do on a Sunday. Well, sorry, no, Monday. I'll blame it on the jet lag. On a Monday morning. All right, One Way FM, sharing faith, bringing hope, onewayfm.com.au, and here's Landon Forbes.

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1: There's a well-known passage of the Bible in Romans 5. 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We've been offered peace and hope through Jesus. But it won't be easy in this groaning world. There will be suffering. And yet somehow, even in suffering, God produces perseverance. And through perseverance, character. And through character, hope." I have friends who remind me of this regularly. Their home life is difficult. One of their sons has a significant disability. But when they read Romans 5, they say, "Look at the pronouns." In our individualistic society, it's easy to think me and I, what God is doing in me. But Paul used the words we and us. We boast in the hope of the glory of God. His love has been poured into our hearts. 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

Hi, I'm Alex Cook. In the early years of the 21st century, Donald Rumsfeld, the former Secretary of Defense for the United States, was being asked during a media briefing about how the war in the Middle East was going. His response was very interesting. He said this: there are known knowns. These are the things we know that we know. Then there are known unknowns. That is to say, there are things that we know that we don't know. But there are also unknown unknowns. These are the things that we don't realize that we don't know. Whilst he was talking about war, the concept can be applied directly to our personal finances. Many of us know we need a budget and how to do it. That is, it's a known known. Many of us also know we may need life insurance based on our personal circumstances, but don't know how much is appropriate or where to get it from. That is to say, it is a known unknown. But then there are the unknown unknowns. These are the things about our personal finances that you should probably know, but for whatever reason, you don't. Perhaps you've never heard about it, or perhaps you've never been taught. But this story illustrates an important point about advice. Not only are there things we don't know, for which we would benefit from advice, but there are things we know, but we just don't get around to doing. The Bible says, without consultation, plans are frustrated, but with many counsellors, they succeed. So getting professional advice is a good thing and likely to lead to success. So don't be embarrassed to seek help. It will probably be one of the best decisions you'll ever make. I'm Alex Cook for WealthWithPurpose.com.

One Way Brekkie Hobo came in, and that was Ray with Joy. Lots of great music still to come, as well as the local news at 8. Right now, here is Holland with Capital Kings and All Good.

0: One Way News.
1: Good morning, this is Air News Canberra. I'm Steve Barker. An 80-year-old woman's expected to plead guilty in court later this month to charges relating to the death of a 4-year-old in a car crash earlier this year at the Mawson Shops. The incident happened in January. It's alleged the woman was driving a blue hatchback that hit the child before the vehicle continued into a shop front. The boy was taken to hospital but died a short time later. In the initial court proceedings last week, the woman's defence lawyer indicated the 80-year-old intended to plead guilty to culpable driving causing death and is expected to formally enter her plea in person when proceedings resume later this month. The ACT Greens have called for the New South Wales government to be invoiced for the cost of ACT public school education for students from across the border. The Labor government agreed to the proposal, with the next step being to determine its exact cost. It's believed that there were just under 1,000 New South Wales students enrolled in ACT public schools as of August a year ago. ACT Greens leader Joe Clay says it's time for our neighbours to cough up.
2: The economics in it are of great concern to the ACT and, of course, great concern to the state of New South Wales. And we need to make sure that we have an agreement that's going to promote that great economic drive in the region, because it's so important.
1: Authorities are bracing for a wave of petrol panic buying as a temporary 32-cent a litre fuel discount nears its end. Energy Minister Chris Bowen says the tax cut will likely wrap up at the end of this month as planned. The government says it is confident Australia's record high stockpiles will keep up with an expected spike in demand. The ACT was the first Australian jurisdiction to require public event organisers, vendors and caterers to use reusable, recyclable or combustible alternatives. However, nearly all of it ends up in landfill because there's no facility to compost it. The ACT government says waterproof and non-stick coatings on many seemingly compostable products should not be composted, which adds to the complexity. Doctors' insurers are warning against proposals to expand what pharmacists can legally prescribe, arguing they cross the safety threshold. The Pharmacy Board is proposing to support registrations for pharmacists to prescribe all medications, including highly regulated drugs. Avant Chief Medical Officer Professor Steve Robson says insurers have concerns for potential misdiagnosis.
3: Australians and their families have every right to expect great access to healthcare, and that means prescribing medications. But it's really important that we don't trade off safety for access.
1: Canberra's Big Splash water park could soon have new owners, but the upcoming sale will not affect its reopening. The site's been closed for years and had drawn the ire of locals who missed Canberra's only water park. The owners have promised the main pool will reopen on November the 1st. To Air Sport, the New York Knicks are NBA champions, coming from behind yet again to beat San Antonio 94-90.
4: It's over! It's over! Knicks fans, this is not a dream! Your long, long wait has ended! Go ahead and cry! After 53 years, the Knicks are finally NBA champions once again!
1: And Canberra White Eagles were left frustrated as their under-23s and first-grade men's National Premier League home matches against Canberra Croatia were forced to be postponed. Patchy grass across Boomanulla Oval was deemed unfit for play by referees over the weekend. In the other three NPL top-grade matches on Saturday, Queanbeyan City won the derby against Monaro Panthers 5-2. Tuggeranong United defeated O'Connor Knights 3-2. And the Brindabella Blues were beaten by Belconnen United 4-1. It's Monday the 15th. I'm Steve Barker. This is Air News Canberra.
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Well, let's jump into the tunes. And of course, we got, well, not yesterday's Bible verse said today, it's a Monday. So we got Route 66 coming up real soon. And here's Madison Watkins with God

0: Young and Free, Love Won't Let Me Down on One Way Brekkie. 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

You're listening to One Way Brekkie, and it's time for a bit of faith news. And this one is centered around a huge event that's happening right now, capturing a lot of people's attention, making people get up at like 2 a.m. and 5 a.m. in the morning. So, yeah, good for a breakfast announcer, I guess. But, yeah, it is the Soccer World Cup, the FIFA Men's World Cup. It is running in 16 cities and 58-team, event. Matches are getting played in the US, Canada and Mexico. And while millions focus on the pitch, a large coalition of churches and evangelical organisations sees the tournament as a historic opportunity to share the gospel. Operating under the banner Nations United, the coalition is mobilising local congregations to use the tournament as an opportunity for evangelism. The organisation's website offers resources to help churches launch sport-centred community outreach, hospitality initiatives and local viewing parties. Dan Williams with Nations United told Christian Daily, "The World Cup has placed a historic opportunity at our door. The nations are no longer only across the world, they are across the street," he says. Nations United equips and unites the church to make disciples through sport, play and hospitality and community outreach, reaching out right now to the World Cup. You're on One Way Brekkie.

0: Here on Sunburnt Souls, we explore life, faith, and our mental well-being. 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
1: I used to think that in order to be of value, you needed to be productive. And the most effective way to be productive was to be busy. It was like busyness was a mark of achievement, and if you were busy, you were doing the right thing. Now, I especially have to watch this because when I'm manic with my bipolar, I get fixated on things and I want to focus on them and work on them for 20 hours a day, all week long until I've mastered whatever it is I'm focused on. But I've learned the hard way that God only requires me to do what He's called me to do. No more, so I'm working like crazy. No less, so I'm sitting on my butt all week, but just doing what He's called me to do and doing it as best I can. If you've found yourself in a place where life is hectically busy, don't beat yourself up. Make some adjustments and get some balance back in your life.
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2: Air News headlines, I'm Lee Harrison. Making news today, One Nation popularity has hit another milestone, with Pauline Hanson overtaking Anthony Albanese as preferred Prime Minister in a new poll. The Resolve poll shows the minor party leader was first choice with 33% of those surveyed, more than twice as popular as opposition leader Angus Taylor. A parliamentary inquiry into Labor's tax changes will get underway this morning. It'll examine the federal government's push to rein in the capital gains tax discount and negative gearing concessions. A man's been found dead following a house fire in Sydney's southwest. Emergency services were called to a blaze in the garage of a Bankstown home. The body of a man believed to be in his 60s was found inside the garage when the flames were extinguished. And the US and Iran are offering conflicting timelines for when a proposed peace deal to end the war permanently could be signed. In air sport, an emotional Tony Popovich has praised his young side's incredible determination in Australia's upset 2-0 win over Turkey at the World Cup. St Kilda's notched up its sixth win of the AFL season, down in GWS by 8 points. And West Tigers have come from behind to beat Gold Coast 38-28 at Leichhardt Oval. These stories and more today. This is Air News.
3: Nobody expects the school car inquisition.
4: Yeah, did you expect it on a Monday? I didn't. But it is the One Way FM June Appeal this week. So we're having a bit of a warm-up brekkie for the June Appeal. And yeah, hey, I'm back. I'm back after a lot of travels, and I've got the most weirdest sleep schedule right now, hence why it was pretty easy for me to get up this morning and, throw together a bit of brekkie. Another reason why I imagine people's sleep schedule has been a little bit weird is a certain football event that's happening right now. We've got some games that are a good time. There's a few midday games, I think. I'm not sure if there might be some later ones too, but I've been seeing some of the other games are like 5 a.m., 2 a.m. So with that in mind, what are some of your tips if your sleep schedule does go a bit off kilter? You know, maybe, you know, you had a party on the weekend or busy doing some homework late at night or whatever you were doing. What's some of your tips for getting right back into the thing of things? And feel free to text them too to our phone number, 0432 621 614, and possibly they might even help me. So what's some of your school car conversation question is, what's some of your tips to getting your sleep schedule back on a track? And the name of the next song on One Way Brekkie is Your Way's Better. Mine kind of worked, but anyway, I think he's talking about something else. It's Forrest Frank, You're Always Better on One Way Brekkie. Oh, Lord.

0: 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One Way FM, sharing faith, bringing hope. 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And part of sharing our lives is sharing through all seasons. And here is a message of hope.
1: How has grief affected you?
2: I'm a fix-it man.
0: And here is a message of hope.
1: How has grief affected you?
2: I'm a fix-it man, and that's what I found hard. I was with her when she died. Oh, it was horrible. You go, can't do anything. 62 years we were together. I haven't got my beautiful girl anymore.
1: What's helping you cope?
2: My faith is very, very, very real. I know that God loves me, he loves her, and he's looking after her right now, getting her ready for when I go. I know that's not the end. You know, I'm totally convinced I'll see her again. I'll get to see her, but I'll get to see the Lord. All eternity with a new body that doesn't hurt. We'll get old. We'll get sick. Yeah, she's got no pain now.
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Saints with Hope, Future Destiny. One Way FM sharing faith, bringing hope. The June appeal is this week, and a huge thanks to everyone who got in early and donated to the appeal to keep One Way FM sharing faith and bringing hope through the airways, through online. We're on FM, DAB. We have a bit of a nice social media presence as well. And it's all doing that thanks to all the volunteers and all the people donating as well. So huge thanks to all of you. Huge thanks also to everyone who's been praying for the appeal. Much appreciated. And everyone else who has been spreading the word. Well, it's going to be in full effect this evening. So be tuned in for that. We also have an interview with one of the legends of the Christian music scene, Paul Coleman. We'll be chatting with Kay on One Way Home. All sorts of good stuff happening on the day. So, yeah, as we normally say, just because you're listening with One Way Brekkie is over definitely doesn't mean you're listening with One Way FM is. Let's leave you with KJ52, Brand New Day. I'm the K-Man, and, yeah, I'll see you tomorrow morning.

0: One Way News.
1: Good morning, I'm Lee Harrison. The Prime Minister of Pakistan has declared a peace deal's been reached between the United States and Iran. Pakistan has been acting as a mediator in the long-running talks. Shahbaz Sharif says both sides have declared the immediate and permanent termination of military operations on all fronts. The US and Iran are yet to comment. The inquiry into the government's tax changes starts today as One Nation continues to make inroads in the polls. Michael Packey reports.
2: The latest Resolve poll shows One Nation continues to lead Labor and the Coalition, with those surveyed also placing Pauline Hanson as preferred Prime Minister over Anthony Albanese. One Nation's Fire the Liar campaign has so far raised around $4 million as an inquiry into Labor's broken election promises gets underway. A parliamentary committee will examine the effect of the government's plan to rein in the capital gains tax discount and negative gearing concessions. The opposition claims the changes will hurt investment, while the government argues they'll make the tax system fairer. Michael Packey reporting.
1: Surf Life Saving New South Wales is lobbying for permanent clearance to fly its shark-spotting drones over some Sydney beaches. The state's government is also not ruling out a shark cull, saying nothing's off the table, after a woman was left with critical injuries after a shark attack at Coogee. Surf Life Saving spokesperson Stephen Pearce says the drone restrictions are outdated.
3: It seems a bit futile that we're able to fly our shark surveillance drones in other surrounding beaches and not just above Coogee Beach.
1: Emergency services have attended three major fires across Melbourne overnight, with one still burning out of control. Madeline Burke reports.
4: Five people escaped a house fire in St Albans last night, which police believe may have been deliberately lit. Emergency services were called to the blaze at the property on Affeldine Drive around 7:30, with the occupants checked over by paramedics. Earlier in the night, a factory in Thomastown went up in flames, prompting an escalated response from FRV. Right now, firefighters are working on a large house fire in Thomastown. The fire on Bickley Avenue broke out just before 7 this morning and is not yet under control. Madeline Burke, Melbourne.
1: New analysis suggests women are far more likely to be represented in weight loss trials compared with men. The Hunter Medical Research Institute has found more than three-quarters of studies enroll less than 40% of men. Associate researcher Dr. Miles Young says a more targeted approach is needed.
5: This is important because the way that men store excess fat actually puts them at greater risk of cardiovascular disease and diabetes.
1: And the cost of healthcare for smokers this year is expected to outweigh what the government will rake in from the tobacco excise. $6.8 billion is spent each year on healthcare for the group, but Treasury estimates it'll only receive about $4 billion in excise from tobacco this financial year. This is Air News. The Socceroos have begun their World Cup campaign with a convincing upset win over Turkey. Air Sports' Graham Davis reports from Vancouver.
6: Australia may have surprised many, but perhaps not themselves, as they pulled off a dramatic 2-0 win over Turkey to open its World Cup campaign. Popovic certainly shocked with his selections as he left out Captain Ryan and Vice-Captain Irvine. Ryan's replacement, Beach, had a fantastic game between the posts, keeping out everything that escaped Socceroos' solid defence that threw themselves around to block attempt after attempt. The match was won with two fine strikes. Just after another Beach save, Ocon Exler put Iren Kunder away. He avoided two defenders and slotted his right foot shot into the bottom corner. In the 75th minute, Metcalf eased some nerves with a driving run that ended with a left foot effort into the opposite corner. Beach somehow kept out shots from Goulair and Aktürkoğlu before the final whistle finally came. Graham Davis in Vancouver for Air Sport.
1: St Kilda's notched up its sixth win of the season, downing GWS by 8 points. The home side answered every challenge thrown up by the Giants to run out victors at Marvel Stadium. Jerome Luai has scored a hat-trick in West Tigers' 36-28 victory over Gold Coast. The Tigers dominated the final 20 minutes in what was a seesawing match. Australian Independent Radio News.
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8: 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It says, greater love has no one than this, to lay down one's life for one's friends.
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8: Welcome to the show. Happy Monday. You are tuned in to the Daily. Hope you enjoyed the weekend. Sadly, it's behind us already, but we've got a big week to work our way through. Plenty of news to get you up to speed on. New music from Carly Ann Taylor and The King and Country have given us an update on the set of their movie Drummer Boy that they've been filming in Ireland. We'll hear what the boys have had to say. And we are messengers. Frontman Darren Mulligan has taken to social media, ironically, in a rant about what artists need to do on social media these days. He says, when did it become about something else than just the music? I've got to say, I kind of agree with him. As well as that, we've got a first look at your artist of the week, We The Kingdom. We'll introduce you to these guys. They've just released their second album of the year, and we're already only just a moment through June. It's nuts. But next, Monday Motivation. I'll suggest to you that everything you want is on the other side of consistency. Next at The Daily.
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0: Hey, you tune into The Daily. Happy Monday. We've got a brand new week in front of us, and let's get started with a little bit of motivation. All right, so we're going to have a chat over the next couple of minutes about your health and about your well-being, because as well as doing this show, I'm a personal trainer, and conversations in this space, I find them really fascinating because our mindset towards these things and making changes in our life often stops us in our tracks from the person that we're trying to become. And I've spoken about consistency a number of times over the years on the show, but it's a really important reminder. And I want to say on the show today that everything that you want is on the other side of consistency. So that might be weight loss. That might be more energy. That might be increased strength, better health, greater confidence, improved fitness, whatever it is. Everything that you want is on the other side of consistency. The problem with a lot of our approaches is that we often focus on finding the perfect workout, the perfect diet, or the fastest solution. Whereas in reality, the biggest difference maker is rarely the plan itself, but it's your ability to stick to it. Consistency is what turns the ordinary actions into extraordinary results. Think about it like this. A single healthy meal isn't going to transform your body, but a lot of healthy meals over time will. One workout isn't going to make you stronger, but showing up week after week most definitely will. Drinking enough water today won't change much, but making it a daily habit will improve your health significantly. You get the idea. The challenge is that consistency often feels really boring. It means doing the basic stuff over and over again, even when that quote-unquote motivation is low and the results seem really slow. Yet it's here. This is where it's important. It's where transformation happens. Every workout that you complete, every healthy choice that you make, and every small habit repeated is a vote for the person that you want to become. And as a PT, I've seen people achieve incredible results, not because they were the most talented in the room or the most motivated, but because they were the most consistent. I want to remind you today that your goals are not hiding behind a secret shortcut. They're waiting on the other side of showing up again and again, until success becomes inevitable. So I want you to remember that everything you want, whatever that looks like for you, weight loss, performance, whatever, it's on the other side of consistency. That's some Monday motivation.
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0: Hey, I tune into The Daily, and look, I just want to take a moment just to say thank you so much if you'd already given to help the station continue to broadcast. It's listener funded and it couldn't be here without you. But if you hadn't given yet, I'd urge you to consider, especially now that we're just two weeks out from the end of financial year, critical funding that's needed to stay on the air and to broadcast still needs to be raised. So you can head online and find the links there to be able to make that contribution. But Anna, thank you so much for giving, and thanks for having a quick chat to me. Tell me a little bit about why you gave and how important the station is to you.
1: What I love about it, what I'm thankful for, is it's really great to have a positive radio station. Personally, for me, in times of great trauma, you tend to find yourself quite isolated, and the right song would just come on at the right time. And it was just so important to have something to feed our ears and my kids' little ears with something positive at such hard times, when a lot of the time the people around you can desert you because times are hard. So I'm so very grateful for it at that level.
0: Thank you for sharing that. Seriously. I mean, to be able to come on the radio to talk about some of the difficult things in life, it can be really, really hard. But thank you for being brave and sharing that with us. And thank you for giving and being part of the family, as you've shared that just a little bit of positivity in the middle of some dark times can be the difference to be able to just face the next 24 hours. I know when I've felt like things are really tough, that it can be just the hope that you tune into on the radio sometimes that gives you the courage to be able to just keep walking, and you can do it, and the better days are ahead, that the current difficulty isn't going to necessarily define how the rest of your life plays out. And I believe there was someone that needed to hear that today. But thank you so much for considering what part you can play in this. As a listener-funded station, it couldn't continue to broadcast without your support. 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All right, next, we are going to change gears. We're going to log into the Daily Randomizer. We got something random. Anything could happen, and it probably will. Mellow Monday, we'll keep it stripped back and chill after this at The Daily.
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1: Yeah, we're logging into the Daily Randomizer. If you're new to it, it's our computer here in the studio. Based on the search information we're about to type into it, it's going to select the next song for us to listen to on Mondays. We like to keep it pretty chill with an acoustic and stripped back version of one of your faves. Mellow Monday is on the agenda because sometimes Monday comes around too fast for the back of the weekend and we're just not quite ready to really dive straight in. So we're just going to keep it pretty chill today. So let's see what acoustic version we've got for you this week. Toby Mac last week, Mates of Love. That was really cool. Love that version of that song. So today we are going to land on, I mean, there's so many good acoustic versions. Could be anything. Oh, I love it. We Are Messengers.
2: When I need grace.
1: That's the original called Wholehearted. The band have got a new album, sidestepping for a sec, due in September called Halfway Home. They've given us three songs from it already. The title track, Faith, Hope, Love, and just recently, a week or so ago, Lay It All On You. It's setting the tone for what's going to be a significant record for Darren Mulligan and the We Are Messengers Co. We'll have him back on the show, I'm sure, to be able to talk about it later. But in the meantime, let's keep it chill with their song Wholehearted. This is the acoustic rendition from We Are Messengers at the Day.

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0: 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It's Cam here. Let's get over to the news desk. 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
1: I like to get the daily news.
0: All right, this is a recap on new music. Carly Ann Taylor just released her highly anticipated follow-up to Why Should I Worry? The song that came out on Friday is called Heavenly Father. Now, in a new post online, Carly shares a little bit more about the song.
2: Rejected and unwanted, thrown out and disregarded. My guards were up, my spirit broken down. I came to him with nothing, expected him not to love me. But that wasn't even close to what I found. In the heart of the Heavenly Father, there's a love that won't let go. It reaches out farther than the wandering of my soul. When I felt abandoned, he opened his home. He gave me a name and he called me his own. I was a long lost daughter until the heart of the Heavenly Father.
0: Yeah, here's a little bit of the song.

0: Now, interestingly, Carly's actually just wiped her Instagram account of every post prior to a week ago. So content around this song is all that you're able to see now. Carly's called the song Chapter One of a Story I'm Finally Ready to Share. I'm keen to see where this journey leads.
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0: Hey, you tuned into The Daily. Now, still to come, I'll give you a little update from Ireland from For King and Country. You are a miracle. What are they doing in Ireland, I hear you ask? Well, they're filming their brand new movie called Drama Boy, and they've just posted after wrapping week two of production and filming a little update about how things are progressing. As well as that, we're going to introduce you to our artist of the week, the band We The Kingdom. Yeah, they've just dropped a brand new album. It's been out for a couple of days, released on Friday last week. It's their second full-length album for this year, which is crazy to think that they've just been able to put out so much new songs. We're going to hear from the band talking about this song, Holy Water, that is by far their most streamed song across all of the platforms. As well as that, we've got something to ponder and think about. Our Daily Thought is on the way next hour at The Daily.
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No chance for me to ever leave this prison of my sin. Now I know it might sound crazy, but one day a key unlocked that cell.